The Cufflinks, wrapping up our one-hit wonder day here from the Solid Gold City, coming to you live over the airwaves of WOBC 91.5 FM, Oberlin College and Community Radio. And we gave you four interesting one-hit wonders there, beginning with Jimi Hendrix. Yes, he was a one-hit wonder artist. And his tune, All Along the Watchtower, written by Bob Dylan, went to number 20 on the American charts, and that was his only top 20 hit in the USA as a single. Of course, he sold a heck of a lot of albums. And then we heard from a British group called Take That, and they only had one top 20 hit in the USA, though they were a massive hit machine all around the world, except in America. And we gave you their one top 20 record, Back for Good by Take That. And then we heard from the Charles Wright 103rd Watts Rhythm Street Band and their song Loveland, which was a top 20 hit for them, peaking at number 16 on the American charts. And we concluded with Tracy by the Cufflinks, American studio band that featured this guy named Ron Dante, who sang the lead on Sugar Sugar for the Archies. This song Tracy was a big hit for the Cufflinks, number 9 in the USA, number 1 in Canada, number 4 in Great Britain. And that'll about do it here from the Solid Gold City. This is the Colonel signing off, and we hope you will join us next week at your official headquarters for the Pop Rock Revolt.

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And the first song you heard was Blow by Dean Blunt. And now, off of Low by David Bowie, is Always Crashing the Same Car.

You're listening to WBC Oberlin 91.5 FM, Oberlin College and Community Radio. And so far you've heard Blow by Dean Blunt. That was at the beginning, then Always Crashing in the Same Car, Mirror Me by Kate LeBond, then The 15th by Wire, then She's History by Megabog off of Happy Together. And now this is the band Hand with Dying Ground. And up next we'll have everybody's favorite math rock band, Palm, with Shadow Expert. Hand are a band I've never heard of. Who have a very good album cover. I encourage you to look it up. The album is called Hand, but it says Everybody's Own, and it has a lot of hands climbing up into the sky, and then the hand is also grabbing the title. Pretty good. Reminds me of the proto-electronic rock band Lothar and the Hand People, who I would say possess maybe my favorite band name ever. But definitely something worth checking out. Megabog also released an album this year. I played on Stat Picks earlier with Dolphine. She just keeps on, she's doing her thing. Kind of in that Kate LeBond, Aldous Harding, kind of Julia Holt. Julia Holter doesn't really fit in that, but like kind of the weird, kind of pseudo Bowie-ish. Wacky women, awesome haircuts, and really good lyrics. I don't know if I can locate that as a movement necessarily, but there is maybe a little bit of aesthetic similarity beyond the very shallow characterization of that they're all women. But so we be wary of those groupings, but so else. I'll stop talking, but enjoy the rest of Hand.

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This is Low by David Bowie, the radio show, and we've moved into the ambient portion, and this is a treated clarinet by Cabaret Voltaire off of a compilation of some of their early works.

Hello. You're listening to WOBC Oberlin 91.5 FM, Oberlin College and Community Radio. And in our weird music half, we've got Trey Clarinet by Cabaret Voltaire, Batitis by Hiromi Hosono. Then we had Thatness and Thereness by Ryuichi Sakamoto off of B2 Unit. And now you're listening to Chord Simple by Broadcast. This is Low by David Bowie, the radio show, our final episode. Which makes me sad, but knowing that I'll be back for winter term. Not with this show, but with something else. Hopefully you will listen into that as well. And the details about that schedule will be up on WBC. And make sure to make it out to Art Walk. Let me rephrase so it's not a call to action. Art Walk is this evening. I will be exhibiting, as will many other art students, and Hale's Gym and the art buildings on the other side of Tappan. Make sure to stop by because the work will be exquisite. In addition, come to a concert at North Main Street, DM for address, featuring the Milos and Phoebe and Diana and Autojector and Ultra Baby. All bands with equally great names. Hales for the Art Walk stuff will be starting up at 9, and then the Fisher stuff starts at 7, so that way you can spend some quality time with the senior work and the print class work and the photography and media art and painting work, and then you can move on over to Hales and look at some junior work, and then go about with your evening that will surely end with you watching the Milos kill it once again. That's it for me. Thank you for listening all semester, or at times this semester. But we've got, after what ended while I was talking, which was Chord Simple by Broadcast, now there's Something About Hope by His Name Is Alive playing behind me. And then we'll have Errors of Skin by Lucretia Dalt, Music for 18 Musicians Section 1 by Steve Reich, and Seeds Ourselves Meet by Kobe Say, and then Au Revoir from Low by David Bowie, the radio show. Have a good one, and a happy holidays.

Could it be found in Mystic's Book of Matter? Could it be found in Leanings of Self?

0: Could it be found in the great accusations of terrible seduction and leaves? Could it be found lost in 6 days' sleep cycles? Or could it be found in curtains of comb life, or is it curtain? Is it edge? Is it consciousness? Is it matter?
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2: 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Akron-based guitarist and Mack Avenue recording artist Dan Wilson has paid multiple visits to the Bop Stop over the years when he isn't busy touring with Joey DeFrancesco or Christian McBride's Tip City. It's always an outstanding and unique night of music. 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Here's Dan Wilson and friends, live at the Bop Stop.

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it up one time for these singers. Yeah.

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4: Hi, I'm Gabe Pollack, and welcome to Live at the Bop Stop. This week, New York City-based saxophonist Steve Cortica leads a trio performing new twists on classic standards as well as original music and arrangements. Steve's arrangements have appeared on two Grammy-winning albums. A regular on the New York City jazz scene, Steve performs with the Brian Newman Quintet, the New Alchemy Jazz Orchestra, and tours with diverse artists such as Lady Gaga and Tony Bennett. Pairing up with Aiden Plank on bass and Dan Fernandez on drums for an audience-free live stream from January 13th, 2021, it's the Steve Cortica Trio, live at the Bop Stop.

0: 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The executive producer is Daniel Peck. I'm Gabe Pollack. 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
1: Every day in the United States, 8 kids are shot by a misused or unlocked gun. Gun sales were at a 20-year high this past summer, and with coronavirus lockdowns keeping more kids at home, the number of deadly, unintentional shootings by children is rising. Parents who own guns need to take every precaution when it comes to gun storage. 3 in 4 first and second graders know where their parents keep their gun, and 1 in 3 admit to handling the weapons. Guns need to be locked to prevent children from accessing firearms and to decrease the chances of unintentional shootings.
2: Bipolar disorder is a mental health condition common in young adults that causes extreme mood swings, emotional highs with inflated self-esteem, increased goal-oriented activity, and an overall elevated or irritable mood, and lows with depressed mood for most of the day, nearly every day, fatigue, and recurrent thoughts of death or suicide. 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W.

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1: We begin today's show with Dan Cunningham singing West Virginia, My Home, from his album Appalachian Song. Dan's new Appalachian music draws on both old and more recent folk styles. At its root is his accomplished finger-picking style guitar sound and songs influenced by the storytelling folk tradition.

That was Dan Cunningham singing West Virginia, My Home. Skip Gorman sings My Calgary Home for us next. Calgary is located in the Grasslands region of southern Alberta in western Canada, where the foothills of the Rocky Mountains meet the prairie lands. Calgary is the largest city in Alberta and the third largest municipality in Canada. Skip got the song from Yodelin' Slim Clark, who in turn was a great admirer of Wilf Carter, also known as Montana Slim. In 1923, at the age of 19, after working as a lumberjack and singing with hobos in boxcars, Carter moved west to Calgary, where he found work as a cowboy and spent lots of time singing cowboy songs, working, and playing in the nearby Canadian Rockies.

That was Skip Gorman singing My Calgary Home. Here is a beautiful piece of instrumental folk music. My Cape Breton Home was written by Jerry Holland, the great Cape Breton fiddler, for his father. It is popular at folk dances and jam sessions across North America. Jay Unger and Molly Mason, well-known folk musicians, are joined by the great flutist James Galway. Jay plays fiddle and Molly plays guitar. The three instruments weave in and around the music, playing different roles in different sections.

0: That was Jay Unger, Molly Mason, and James Galway playing My Cape Breton Home.
1: Thank you for listening to Glad for Trad with Dennis and Judy Cook and Doug McLennan. We'd love to hear from you. 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
0: The next two My Home pieces are of the mountains. First is an instrumental piece called My Home in the Mountains, played for us by Linda Brockington on Appalachian dulcimer. This kind of dulcimer is a fretted string instrument of the zither family, typically with three or four strings, originally played in the Appalachian region of the United States. The body extends the length of the fingerboard.

That was Linda Brockington playing My Home in the Mountains. My Clinch Mountain Home is sung for us by the Carter Family, the first vocal group to become country music stars and the first to record commercially produced country music. Clinch Mountain is a ridge in the U.S. states of Tennessee and Virginia, lying in the Ridge and Valley section of the Appalachian Mountains. It's about 150 miles in length, running generally southwest-northeast, with numerous curves. Clinch Mountain has only one true gap, where the ridge is completely sliced in half and continues as Clinch Mountain on either side. This gap was an important trade route through the Appalachian Mountains in the early days of America's history. Here are the Carter Family singing and yodeling My Clinch Mountain Home.

That was the Carter Family singing My Clinch Mountain Home. Bill Staines wrote Sweet Wyoming Home and sings it for us here. Wyoming is a large but sparsely populated state in the mountain region of the western United States. Some of the best rodeos are in Wyoming, in the towns of Cheyenne, Cody, and Casper. There are a number of references to rodeos in this song. Sometimes called a stampede, a rodeo is a public performance featuring bronco riding, calf roping, steer wrestling, and Brahma bull riding. Here is Bill Staines.

That was Bill Staines singing Sweet Wyoming Home. Thank you for listening to Glad for Trad with Dennis and Judy Cook and Doug McLennan on WOBC Oberlin 91.5 FM, Oberlin College and Community Radio. We'd love to hear from you. You can contact us by email at trad@judycook.net. That's trad@judycook.net. The Piedmont Melody Makers reflect on the dreams of people who moved to the city for work but long to go back to their original home. The Piedmont Melody Makers take their name from the Piedmont region of eastern North Carolina. The name Piedmont comes from a French term that means foothills. Here are the Piedmont Melody Makers singing Kentucky Home.

That was the Piedmont Melody Makers singing Kentucky Home. Mike Herron of the Incredible String Band wrote Log Cabin Home and sings lead on the song. The Incredible String Band was founded in Edinburgh, Scotland in 1965 by three musicians of diverse backgrounds, Robin Williamson, Mike Herron, and Clive Palmer. By the time they recorded My Log Cabin Home in 1968, Clive had left the group, but Robin Williamson, a guitarist and singer with a love for traditional Scots ballads, and Mike Herron, an ex-maracas and rhythm guitar player, were doing exceedingly well as a duo in this psychedelic folk band.

That was the Incredible String Band singing Log Cabin Home. Home on the Range is a classic Western folk song, sometimes called the unofficial anthem of the American West. The lyrics were originally written by Dr. Brewster M. Higley of Smith County, Kansas. In 1871, Higley had moved from Indiana to Kansas under the Homestead Act. He lived in a small cabin near West Beaver Creek. He was so inspired by his new surroundings that he decided to create a poem in praise of the prairie. It was originally published in the Smith County Pioneer in 1872 under the title My Western Home. Musical versions of the poem followed, but it didn't become widely popular until Bing Crosby recorded it in 1933. Here is Vi Wickham singing Home on the Range, accompanied by Justin Brannan.

0: That was Vi Wickham and Justin Branham singing Home on the Range.
1: Thank you for listening to Glad for Trad with Dennis and Judy Cook and Doug McLennan. 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
0: Smithfield Fair had its origins in Pensacola, Florida, in 1973, under the name Laughter, as a project by Dudley Bryan Smith to promote his original songs. In 2017, Smithfield Fair released its 31st album of all new and original songs, Evermore. Our next song, Home Again Now, is a warm and cozy song from that CD.

And that was Smithfield Fair singing Home Again Now. Kathy Fink reminds us of the days of the Vietnam War from a nurse's perspective. More and more women are involved on the front lines, as well as in supporting roles, and need to be recognized and honored. Here is Kathy Fink singing Coming Home.

That was Kathy Fink singing Coming Home. Cy Conn wrote the final song for today's show, Here Is My Home, and sings it with John McCutcheon and a festival audience. Where singing friends join in chorus, there is a closeness that feels like coming home.

That was Cy Khan and John McCutcheon singing Here Is My Home. And that ends our My Home program. Thank you for listening to Glad for Trad with Dennis and Judy Cook and Doug McLennan on WOBC Oberlin 91.5 FM Oberlin College and Community Radio. Have you learned any of the songs you've heard on our program? Let us know at trad@judycook.net. It's good to hear from you.

0: 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Glad for Trad is a program of traditional songs and tunes, and those in the tradition, from Britain and America. Each week we select a topic and present an hour of music related to that topic, along with a bit of mild erudition. Today's topic is sea creatures. There will be plenty of fish, quite a few mermaids, and several others, both real and mythical.
1: We'll start with a classic from Pete Seeger, "Come All You Bold Sailormen." It's a version of a shanty that probably originated as a Scottish fisherman's song. It was also popular with Gloucester fishermen in the American Northeast. It has been sung to a number of different tunes and with different fish. That is understandable when you know it started as a capstan shanty, where sailors would take turns with verses, giving a new fish each time for as long as was necessary.
2: Come all you bold sailormen, listen to me. I'll sing you a song of the fish of the sea. Blow, ye winds, westerly, westerly, blow.

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So blow, ye winds westerly, westerly blow. We're bound for the southward, so steady she goes." Next comes the swordfish, the scourge of the sea. The order he gives us is, "Helms a lee!" "Well, blow, ye winds westerly, westerly blow. We're bound for the southward, so steady she goes." Having accomplished these wonderful feats, the blackfish sings out next to "Rise, tacks and sheets." "Well, blow, ye winds westerly, westerly."

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Well, blow, you winds, westerly, westerly blow. We're bound for the south'ard, so steady she go." 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Well, blow, you winds, westerly, westerly.

0: comes the whale, the biggest of all, singing out from the bridge, all taut mainsail haul. Well, blow, ye winds, westerly, westerly blow. We're bound for the south, and so steady she goes. Well, up jumps the fisherman, stalwart and grim, and with his big net he scoops them all in. Well, blow, ye winds, westerly, westerly blow. We're bound for the south, and so steady she goes.
1: That was Pete Seeger singing Come All You Bold Sailormen. Next, a couple of songs about the dying fishing industry. We'll start with the Short Sisters singing Stan Rogers' song, Tiny Fish for Japan. Stan hastened to say that the song is not intended as a slur of any kind on the countries who import food products that our government won't let us eat. It is his sadly ironic way of describing the status of the inland fisheries as seen through the eyes of many a fisherman out of a job. In the late 1960s, the lamprey eels killed off many of the fish people used to eat. Then we learned that the lakes had been poisoned by all sorts of industrial pollution. The Great Lakes were at their worst in the 1970s. By the time Stan Rogers wrote this song in 1984, the lakes had started to improve, but it still wasn't safe to eat the fish. Commercial fishery was almost completely dead in the lakes, although it seems from the song that some pollution-tainted fish were being shipped to Japan, but were illegal to eat in Canada. The song mentions turtlebacks. A turtleback is a very specific type of fishing boat, with a round hull and completely enclosed deck and work area under a shell, hence the nickname turtleback. They have large doors on the sides used to pull in and let out the nets. The fishermen actually work inside the boat under the shell, which keeps them out of the weather. That's important on the Great Lakes. Here's the Short Sisters singing Tiny Fish for Japan.

0: That was the Short Sisters singing Tiny Fish for Japan. No More Fish, No Fisherman is a song the lyrics for which were composed by Canadian folklorist Shelley Posen about the demise of the Newfoundland's fishery. Although it was written in 1996, it is often assumed to be a traditional song. The melody is based on the hymn tune Humility by John Goss, written in 1871. The song is modeled on Coal Not Dole, Kay Sutcliffe's lament for the coal mining industry in Great Britain. A reach is a sea inlet or channel. Hard, Hard Times is the title of a traditional local song about the fisherman's bitter economic lot. A modern trawler ship drags a huge bag-shaped net capable of enclosing an entire school of fish. A stage was the shed where in former times inshore cod fishermen landed, split, washed, and salted their catch. A flake was a rough pole and bow platform on which salt cod was dried in the sun and wind before being exported. No More Fish, No Fisherman is sung here by Johnny Collins.
1: Out along the harbour reach, boats lie dried up on the beach, ghostly in the early dawn. Empty now, the fish are gone,

0: back again.
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0: No more shoppers in the stores. Since the fish plant closed its doors, men who walked the trawler's decks stand in line for welfare checks. There's big for sale signs everywhere. 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
1: No more fish, no fishermen.
0: One swam Ship Cove to Cape Race, Port of Basque and Harbour Grace. Newfoundlanders fished for cod, owing merchants, trusting God. They filled their dories twice a day. They fished their poor sweet lives away. They could not.

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Boats were small and gear was rough. We caught fish but left enough. Now there's no more fish because the trawler fleet took all there was. We could see it coming then. No more fish, no fisherman. 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There's some that say things aren't so black. They say the fish will all come back. But who'll be here to catch them then?

0: That was Johnny Collins singing No More Fish, No Fisherman. 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
1: The Friends of the Oberlin Public Library is a nonprofit organization designed to help the library board and staff provide Oberlin with exceptional public library facilities, providing access to books, CDs, DVDs, computers, meeting space, programs for people of all ages, and much more. 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
0: Time for a happier fish song. The Happy Salmon, performed by Taras, a six-piece band hailing from the north of England and the borders of Scotland. Salmon are amazing fish that live in both fresh and salt water at different times in their lives. After living most of their adult lives in the ocean, wild salmon return, often hundreds of miles, to the same freshwater streams where they were young when it is time to spawn.

0: That was Taras playing the Happy Salmon. We promised you some mermaids. There's something fishy about that woman. The Pirates Royale start us off with a version of The Mermaid that is very like the one we all sang at camp a million years ago, but with some differences.
1: One, two.

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1: why
0: mate,
1: did you clean
0: take
1: the
0: your
1: scuppers?
0: Pistol. Shoot me in the
1: I
0: head.
1: I told
0: I'm
1: you
0: in
1: to
0: hell.
1: Clean the scuppers.
0: I'm in hell.
1: Three,
0: I'm going
1: to go!
0: Sail to the rocks!
1: Where are you?

That was Pirates Royale singing The Mermaid. Ocean Celtic are Jennifer Cutting, Lisa Muscatello, Bob Spotes, and Steve Winnick. This minor key version of The Mermaid was collected by E.T. Sweeting in Hampshire, England in 1906. It's derived from a 17th century broadside called The Praise of Sailors is Here Set Forth. Here's Ocean Celtic singing The Mermaid.

0: That was Ocean Celtic singing The Mermaid.
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1: And this will be the third song in a row titled The Mermaid. But in this case, it is a story told from the viewpoint of the mermaid herself. Unlike the mermaids in most traditional songs, this one is benign and protects her lover as he traverses the trade routes plied by the tea clippers of the 18th century. As Denise and Stuart Savage, who wrote and sing this song, say, they take you around the world in six verses.

That was Denise and Stuart Savage singing their song, The Mermaid. One final mermaid, not at all benign, as Margaret MacArthur sings the classic ballad of Clerk Colvin. Clerk Colvin has a lady gay and a previous paramour, the well-fared May, that's the well-favored maid, or mermaid. The jilted mermaid is out for revenge and poisons him with a kiss. It's a ballad that Professor Child has as number 42 in his late 19th century canon of 305 English and Scottish ballads, and it has many versions.

0: That was Margaret MacArthur singing Clerk Colvin.
1: Jan Harmon's Song for a Seafarer has a number of sea creatures and wonderful images, including a dory priest. A dory is a small, shallow draft boat. It's also a kind of fish with a very big mouth. Jan said she had written the song after her husband had died at sea, and that many of the images and phrases did not have particular meaning, but seemed to fit the song. Ann Dodson sings it here on a CD of songs written by Jan Harmon, So Bravely Dream.

0: That was Anne Dodson singing Song for a Seafarer.
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0: Here's another ancient ballad about a mythical sea creature, the great Silki, Osulskari. Silkies could take the form of a seal in the ocean, or could shed their seal skin and take human form on land, usually with tragic consequences. It is sung here by Sheena Wellington on her CD, Strong Women.

That was Sheena Wellington singing The Great Silky Usul Skaree. A Whale of a Tale is the only song to be featured in Disney's film 20,000 Leagues Under the Sea. In the movie, it was performed by Kirk Douglas, who played Ned Land. It was written by Al Hoffman and Norman Gimbel, and is sung here by Bob Zentz on his Hove 2 and Drifting CD.

0: That was Bob Zentz singing Whale of a Tale.
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1: Hi, I'm Gabe Pollack, and you're listening to Live at the Bop Stop on WOBC 91.5, Oberlin. Steve Cortica is a regular on the New York jazz scene, and among a myriad of other accomplishments, plays in supporting and touring bands for Tony Bennett and Lady Gaga. Steve stepped forward with a solo show showcasing his experimental side with effects and great care with melody in a style reminiscent of John Klemmer. From an audience-free April 7th, 2021 live stream, here's Steve Cortica, live at the Bop Stop.

get a lot of ideas I have about music out and keep some of them in as well. That first song I played was actually a Walter Smith tune that I just really, really love. It's off of an album that he made, I think, a year ago or 2 years ago. It's called In Common, and that tune is called ACE, the acronym ACE. I don't know what it's about, but it's a deep, deep song, so I imagine it's about, like, having somebody who's, like, always there for you, I would guess, like, ace in the hole kind of thing. I hope to meet him someday, though, and ask him. That's going to be one of the first things we talk about. Next tune was just a random beat that I made in Logic, and I just thought it would be cool to use on this show, so I just loaded it up into my pedal board and messed around with it. And I called that one, I didn't give it a great name, I called it Beat Number 2. So I guess that's the working title for now. And this next tune is going to be one that I wrote entitled Float. And I wrote this one maybe 3 years ago, and I played it recently at the show I did with Jackie Warren, live stream as a duo, and it works in a variety of settings, so I wanted to try it as a solo song as well, but hope you enjoy. This one's called Float.

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1: Just going to take a pause for a cause. I'm running out of breath up here. That was one you probably recognize. That last one was just like a little sample of Someday My Prince Will Come. I just did like the first 8 bars of it and then was trying to play other stuff over it. I don't know. It's really fun. And I've been messing around with odd meters. Those of you who know me pretty well know I like to do that from time to time, put a beat on it, so to speak. And I put that one in 7/4 time, which I don't think I've ever, I haven't heard anybody do that yet, but I'm sure somebody out there has done it. There's everything under the sun has been done, but I'm happy to do it again. That's just a fun song to play over. Before that was, like I said, Float was a tune that I wrote. And then right after that was this song called For You that I also wrote. I wrote it for you. So that was just a song I wrote a couple days ago. And I kind of like the way it turned out. It's a little bit, I haven't been writing a ton. So sometimes when you take a break from writing and then you sit down with the pen or the computer nowadays, a lot of stuff comes out just because it's been there and just waiting to come out. So that one kind of wrote itself. It didn't take a long time to get to come out, so I was happy to play that one for you guys. Next tune, I'm going to stay in standard territory. And I got the opportunity to tour the last couple of years with a guy named John Stetch. He's an amazing pianist, and he likes to do the odd meter stuff as well. So that's, you can imagine we got along very well once we found that out about each other. So I'm going to play a version of Stablemates. And again, I'm going to loop it like I did with the other, with Someday My Prince Will Come, but it's going to be an 11/4 time. So I set up some loops that don't sound very 11/4, so hopefully if you're listening and you can't tell that it's in an odd meter, then I'm doing my job. But I, like I said, I have fun doing this, and John's version of this song is called Fabled States. I'm going to be doing regular Stablemates, but if you haven't heard of John Stetch, check him out. He's a great Canadian pianist. And yeah, I'm going to play Stablemates. Enjoy. Thanks for being here. Thanks for watching all these live streams if you've been tuning in, and thanks for supporting the Bop Stop. This place is pretty awesome and really fun to play at, so I'm happy to be here, and I appreciate you being here as well. Stablemates.
0: You're listening to Steve Cortica, live at the Bop Stop.

So that was my last song. I'll just say the songs I just played, and then I'll say my thank yous, because if you're still here, you're awesome, and I appreciate you. That means you support me, and that means a lot, so thank you very, very much. What I just played was Stablemates, as you heard, and then I played a Chris Potter tune that he wrote during the pandemic at some point, and he played all the instruments on the album. He played drums, he played bass. I think there's some guitar on there, played piano, played like clarinet, flute, and saxophone. He's a great inspiration, and that's kind of what kicked my butt into getting back into writing, actually, because I heard him and I was like, well, geez, if he's able to do all this stuff, like, I should be doing something, which I was working the whole time on things, but it wasn't beautiful music like what Chris was playing. So I had to play that one when I heard that song. It's called Drop Your Anchor Down. It's from an album called There Is a Tide, I believe. And yeah, go check that album out, because Chris Potter is amazing. And then the one I played after that was just me making things up. And I call that one Sax Jam. I got that idea of just like playing a loop, basically. I looped like one idea, and then it kept repeating, and then I kept adding stuff to it and then taking stuff away from it. I got the idea from watching Howie Smith's solo live stream. I believe he did that once or twice. And that whole live stream is just amazing if you get a chance. It's on the Bop Stop archive. You can definitely still access it. Totally worth checking out. Howie Smith is amazing. And I didn't realize it. I was looking up his bio, but Howie Smith is a little bit more seasoned than he looks. He's a great inspiration, just because like watching him run around the stage, like, he's more agile than me, and he's considerably older than I am. So Howie Smith, thanks for all the inspiration and the beautiful music, and thanks for being a solo saxophonist as well, because you're just no shortage of brilliance within you. So I have one more tune that I didn't play, but I'm gonna do it, I guess, because, is that cool, Gabe? How much time do we have left? You just like go run with it. Yeah, I have one more tune that I called it Time Out. And I've been doing these masterclass series on my website where I teach people just about, you know, improvisation concepts and stuff like that. So if you're interested in any of the things I'm doing or trying to learn a little more about how to improvise music, definitely have some ideas about it. And I do it a lot. So if you have any questions, you know, hit me up on Instagram. You can find me on Instagram, or just go to my website, www.stevecortica.com. And also, you know, don't forget to support the Bop Stop, because that's the only reason you're able to see me right now. And Bop Stop is just an amazing venue and doing really, really great stuff. So continue to watch. There's just no, like I said, with Howie, there's no shortage of brilliance. There's no shortage of like great bands coming in through this venue. It's pretty amazing. I'm very proud to be a Cleveland native when I see all the stuff that's happening here. But yeah, I'll leave you with one more song. This one's entitled, what is it? I just wrote it. This one's called Time Out.

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2: Every day in the United States, 8 kids are shot by a misused or unlocked gun. Gun sales were at a 20-year high this past summer. And with coronavirus lockdowns keeping more kids at home, the number of deadly, unintentional shootings by children is rising. Parents who own guns need to take every precaution when it comes to gun storage. 3 in 4 first and second graders know where their parents keep their gun, and 1 in 3 admit to handling the weapons. Guns need to be locked to prevent children from accessing firearms and to decrease the chances of unintentional shootings.
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0: Welcome to Glad for Trad with Dennis and Judy Cook and Doug McLennan on WOBC Oberlin 91.5 FM, Oberlin College and Community Radio. Glad for Trad is a program of traditional songs and tunes, and those inspired by the tradition, from Britain and America. Each program has a topic for the music and a bit of mild erudition. Today's topic is A Bird in the Hand. Usually that means something of value that is already acquired. Taken from the proverb, a bird in the hand is worth two in the bush, which means that having something, even if it is of lesser quantity, is better than taking the chance of losing it in order to attain something else that seems more desirable. However, in the context of today's show, it simply means an hour of songs and tunes with bird in the titles.
1: We'll start with two songs of red birds from opposite sides of the Atlantic, Little Red Bird and Red Bird. We have Ian Harvey Pittaway singing Little Red Bird, a lullaby from the Isle of Man. The Isle of Man is a Norse and Celtic self-governing British crown dependency situated in the Irish Sea between Great Britain and Ireland. In the Manx language, Little Red Bird is one of the names for the English robin. By the way, in 1881, the Isle of Man Parliament became the first national legislative body in the world to give single women the right to vote in a general election, although this did exclude married women. Here's Ian Harvey Pittaway singing Little Red Bird.

The next song, Redbird, comes from a CD titled Lead Belly, Baby. It features Dan Zanes and friends singing the songs of one of the folk music greats, Hughie William Leadbetter, better known as Lead Belly. Lead Belly wrote and sang all kinds of songs. He especially liked children's songs, and in this case, the image of children dancing round and round faster and faster while they sing. Here are Dan Zanes and friends singing Redbird.

That was Dan Zanes and Friends singing Redbird. Our next three songs are about blackbirds. The common blackbird is a species of thrush and has a distinctive and melodious song. Our first piece is a traditional English song, Blackbirds and Thrushes, followed by the Blackbird Waltz. Blackbirds and Thrushes is sometimes called Hares on the Mountain and has been sung widely on both sides of the Atlantic. The Blackbird Waltz was composed by Patrick Desenay. The singer is Neve Parsons. The instrumentalists are Gavin Ralston, John McSherry, Dee Moore, Paul Kelly, and Steve Dunford.

0: That was Neve Parsons and friends singing Blackbirds and Thrushes and playing the Blackbird Waltz.
1: Thank you for listening to Glad for Trad with Dennis and Judy Cook and Doug McLennan. 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
0: Blackbird was written by Paul McCartney and first recorded by the Beatles as a solo for Paul. It was inspired by the U.S. racial tensions that exploded in the spring of 1968 and was a symbolic way to support the efforts of the civil rights movement. By the way, bird is a British slang for girl and has been since the 14th century. So black bird could be taken to mean black girl. It is sung for us here by Dean Arnold, with harmony by his mother, Susie Dean.

That was Dean Arnold and Susie Dean singing Blackbird. Our final Blackbird piece is The Blackbird, written in 1985 by Dave Weber and sung by him and Annie Fenneman in 1998. The song expresses love in many forms and of many things, with a heartfelt sentiment in the last verse.

That was Dave Weber and Annie Fentiman singing The Blackbird. This country music standard was written not in the U.S. Southeast, but in the foothills of the Canadian Rockies by Hod Ferris. I Heard the Bluebirds Sing topped the country charts in 1957. In the decades since, the song, with its trademark bluegrass elements of banjo guitar and brisk tempo, has become a favorite. This song is best sung by a man and a woman working together in a clever interplay of words. Here are Matt Wetroba and Ann Geddes singing I Heard the Bluebirds Sing.

That was Matt Wetroba and Ann Geddes singing I Heard the Bluebird Sing. Little Birdie is on a 2-CD collection of Animal Songs for Children, recorded by the Seeger family. This particular song is sung by Penny Seeger, sister of Peggy, Mike, and Barbara, and half-sister of Pete. Mike Seeger plays the banjo. Little Birdie is a well-known staple of American bluegrass and old-time music that, according to the Traditional Ballad Index, was first recorded by Frank C. Brown in 1909 as part of his collection of North Carolina folk songs.

That was Penny Seeger singing Little Birdie. Our next singer, Kaya Cater, wrote Harlem's Little Blackbird in remembrance of Florence Mills, who was born January 25th, 1896. Florence was an American cabaret singer, dancer, and comedian, known for her effervescent stage presence, delicate voice, and winsome wide-eyed beauty. Kaya Cater sings this song accompanied only by foot percussion from Catherine Manor.

0: That was Kaya Cater singing Harlem's Little Blackbird.
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0: With our topic of a bird in the hand, it seems appropriate to include the bird in the bush. It's a traditional English song which extols the pleasures of sex for its own sake. The Bird in the Bush is sung for us by Monica Nash on her CD, Songs and Lovers. Songs chosen because of their connection to the author D.H. Lawrence and the themes of his writings.

0: much.
1: That was Monica Nash singing The Bird in the Bush. Keith Kendrick and Lynn Herod, who sing Bird in a Cage, both have long histories of singing traditional English songs. This complaint by a young girl at the way her lover treated her is Roud 419. Keith learned it from Stephen Sedley's publication, The Seeds of Love. Although Bird in a Cage was originally in a minor key, Keith and Lynn have transposed it into a major key to give it a little less somber tone.

That was Keith Kendrick and Lynn Herod singing Bird in a Cage. Cuckoo Bird is a traditional English folk song also sung in the United States, Canada, Scotland, and Ireland. It is an internal monologue where the singer relates his desires to gamble, to win, and to regain love's affection. We have it sung by Clarence Ashley from the mountains of East Tennessee.

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1: Thank you for listening to Glad for Trad with Dennis and Judy Cook and Doug McLennan. 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
0: Our next tunes are played for us by Will Duke on a Dipper Anglo concertina. The Bird in Nellie's Hat was a music hall song recorded in 1915 by Mady Scott. Each refrain ends with, "Well, he don't know Nellie like I do," said the saucy little bird on Nellie's hat. The second tune is Hopscotch Schottische. Will learned both tunes from Sussex musician Scan Tester. A schottische is a partnered country dance that apparently originated in Bohemia. It was popular in Victorian-era ballrooms as part of the Bohemian folk dance craze of that period. Here's Will Duke.

0: That was Will Duke playing The Bird in Nellie's Hat and Hopscotch Schottische. Austin, Texas duo Chrissy and Jimmy Joe Natoli, also known as The Better Halves, met playing music at the local farmer's market. For the Birds is their first duet and can be found on their second CD, All Over the Map. It's a love song with a splash of humor.
1: That fella's got long arms, can reach clear across town. He can sit in the front seat, roll the back windows down.
2: That lady's a short stack,

That was the Better Halves, singing For the Birds. Our final bird song, The Singing Bird, is one Margaret Bennett learned from the McPeak family from Belfast, Ireland. The folk who gave us Will You Go, Lassie Go, also known as Wild Mountain Time. The melody of The Singing Bird is from a Munster folk tune and the words by the Irish poet Edith Wheeler. Here's Margaret Bennett singing The Singing Bird, accompanied on the piano by Heather Downey.

That was Margaret Bennett singing The Singing Bird. And that ends our Birds in the Hand program. Thank you for listening to Glad for Trad with Dennis and Judy Cook and Doug McLennan on WOBC Oberlin 91.5 FM, Oberlin College and Community Radio. Doug will rejoin us introducing songs when we can be together without masks and closer than 6 feet. Please let us know how you are doing and any comments you have about our show at trad@judycook.net. It's good to hear from you.

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And before the DC Five, we heard from the Beatles and the leading track off of their double album, the White Album, as they call it, back in the USSR. And then, of course, the Dave Clark Five followed them, harking back to the days when the Dave Clark Five was considered competition for the Beatles before the Beatles just rolled over everybody in popularity. Well, that'll about wrap it up here from the Solid Gold City. We hope you'll join us next week at your headquarters for the Pop Rock Revolt.

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Hope you're having a wonderful afternoon and enjoying some artistic rock and some avant-garde crazy stuff.

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So far you've heard At the Rasco by Charlie Magiera, then The Next Time Might Be Your Time by Blue Jean Tyranny, then Your Hidden Dreams by White Noise, and now The Mousetrap Caught In by Peter Hamill. The Charlie Magiera is from a recently released box set. I believe he's an Israeli, he was an Israeli musician. White Noise features Delia Derbyshire of the BBC Radiophonic Workshop. She is known, but among her more well-recognized work is the Doctor Who theme. Interesting. And Peter Hamill is also one of the main songwriter of a Van der Graaff generator. But enjoy that. 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

Hello. This is WOBC Oberlin 91.5 FM, Oberlin College and Community Radio. And, so what you've heard in the instrumental portion has been, well, at the end of the non-instrumental, sung half was Wonderful Offer by Essential Logic. And then beginning the instrumental half was Polygon Window with Polygon Window. Polygon Window is a pseudonym of Aphex Twin. And then that was followed up by Valley of No Return by Joe Meek and the Blue Men. Then The Deer in the Forest Part 1 by Arthur Russell. Hari Narayan by Alice Coltrane. And then Semper Dolens by Mary Jane Leach off of Flute Songs. The last two songs I will play are Fruits of Disillusion by Eve Jarvis, and then See My Brother, He's Jumping Out by Arthur Russell off of the album Corn. And that will make up the penultimate episode of Low by David Bowie, the radio show. I will be on the air again next week, and then I will probably do some interim shows during finals week. And also, I'll be here for winter term. So, enjoy your weekend. And, keep on rocking in the free world. Doot doodle doot doot.

guessing fiction or for truth. Guess the fruit of disillusion is in season. But if it's not that through, take a moment or two and just write it. It's constant change.

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2: We don't show it.
1: I'm going to use my back.

poor quality of the audio. I apologize, but I just enjoy this so much. This is a group of young people that's

0: That was Sir Rock by Frank Black of the Pixies.
1: We'll do it all together, and then we'll just
0: a cover.
2: Okay, yeah. Okay. We're all together, all right, and then each of us too. You ready?
3: All right.
4: I am, baby.
3: I'll do an introduction here. Big Cuts, the name Jitterbuggin's my game.

0: Well, I guess that wasn't to be. I just felt like playing that because that was during a camp I was a coordinator for. And I don't know why it cut out. Maybe that's the way it should be. But they were going to sing their own renditions, their own original compositions. And I thought it was just so neat because it showed how much talent we all had when we were at this camp for high school kids. And the guitar playing, the singing, everything was original. I'm still going to try to play it. Why not?
1: 90.
0: There it is. Still going. So I don't have to apologize too much for that. Anyway, freedom from strife. So enjoy some kind of impromptu. This is again Black Francis of the Pixies cover of his song, Sir Rock.

0: how I wish we could have recorded that in a way that was more studio quality. Okay, here we go. There's a big hole in my shoe. I just listened to the flow here. The flow of instant creation as it comes in my head.
1: Introduction here. Big Cat's the name, Jitterbuggins, my game.

0: Maybe there's a filter I could find to clean it up somehow.
1: I'm trying to throw it.

0: Yeah. All right. Still going?
1: All right.
0: We're not done yet. We're gonna do it. Okay, ready?

0: hate.
1: What should I do?
0: Number nine. This is really getting old. There's a price check on peas in the aisle 8.
2: We have to go listen to that.
3: Yeah, stop it.
2: Yeah, stop it
3: now. We gotta listen.
2: Wait, no.
3: We have
2: to go listen to that.
4: Alright, have an intro. Are you ready? Do a fancy intro.

0: Or sing like however long they want to sing.
1: Yeah, sing however long you want to sing.
0: That's
2: okay.
0: So it's all like.
2: I'm gonna sing to here. We'll each sing four lines, okay?
1: All right.
2: Okay. So you're gonna start right there. Okay.
3: All right.
2: Start over.
4: All right.
3: Snazzy intro.
4: Different intro. I'm playing bass. He's got the guitar.
5: All right. How are we starting out? How do you think?
3: Do we use a slower or faster speed?
1: Kind of slow, but then get.

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I ain't got no clue what to do. Go in the store, buy some glue. Maybe I'll go buy a brand new pair. Who will tell me? Only I knew.

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I'm through the store. You can't stop me. I got some glue. I'm fixing these shoes. Oh, oh, oh.

Right now.

0: And so concludes A Hole in My Shoe by some attendants to a church camp I was at helping out with, coordinating one summer a number of years ago. It was fun. I don't think they knew I'd ever hear that tape, but they left the tape in my tape recorder after they used it. So I guess nobody was delegated to come in to retrieve the tape. So I ended up with it. And it still continues on. I think right now, if I were to go into the, let's see, what are they doing right now? I think they're probably singing Jesus Loves Nikki Cruz.
1: David tried to break it up.
0: Yeah.
1: Begged them, please.
2: Them. Jesus loves them.
0: Jesus.
2: Made
0: Nick- yeah, see, that camp, what happened? I remember a few things. It was pretty neat. We were staying in a state park, Prairie du Chien, Wyalusing State Park near Prairie du Chien. Prairie du Chien, is it, Wisconsin? And I remember a few things, even though that had to be, oh my goodness, I don't even know how many years ago that was. Probably in the 90s. I remember I took off my favorite shirt and I threw it in the fire when I was speaking, just to show, you know, how we should be willing to give up things. And to this day, I still remember that shirt that I burnt in the fire. But anyway, it was a cool, it was a polo blue-purple paisley polo shirt that I wanted to make a point, so I did. I threw it in the fire, and it burned. And they were all quite impressed. But what I think is so neat, too, about that tape, we watched The Cross and the Switchblade one evening. If any of you have ever heard of that, that was put out by the Billy Graham Crusade, I believe. And it was a story of David Wilkerson, who had been a street preacher in New York City, and it kind of chronicles the Cross and the Switchblade. It's a nonfiction work. It's chronicles his exploits on the New York City streets among the gangs there. And Nikki Cruz was a gang member that got saved, and in fact, he went to Puerto Rico eventually, I think, or somebody that was close to him did, and started. They were involved with Teen Challenge, I believe, which is a major outreach to teens, and especially helping people get off drugs and stuff like that. But to this day, Teen Challenge, if you were to check out, like, Minnesota has a major, major Teen Challenge work there. Minneapolis, and now I know Rochester has one in different places. They buy like a whole hospital, you know, that's defunct or whatever, a nursing home or something, and they just equip it, you know, for people to go through this program where they really helped by it. I know people that are involved directly in it, you know, as mentors and as teachers in it. You know, they teach vocational skills and so on. Anyway, getting back to this camp. So we were watching The Cross and the Switchblade, and I guess afterwards they wrote a song about that too, called Jesus Loves Nikki Cruz, which we heard a little bit of. And then I wonder if they're still singing. Let's see. Oh, this is the song they ended up. This is the song they originally wanted to record. So you can see it's kind of a far cry from where they started. But this is what they felt was would have worked for singing in a meeting.

0: I just think the contrast is so interesting. There's this exuberance, you know, of the creative spirit in the first part, and then there's the kind of irreverence of Jesus Loves Nikki for a little bit. And then you have this, which is a pleasant song. It's a pleasant song. I remember that we did sing it, you know, they taught it to us. So I thank them for that.
1: Go unto the Lord.
0: All right, that's that. So anyway, for any who may have known, I didn't warn anybody, you know, from that camp on Facebook that I knew anything that I was going to play that. So I guess nobody will have found out about it. That's okay. They shall remain nameless anyway. This is Freedom from Strife with John Berglund. I hope you enjoyed that. That was kind of fun for me anyway. Brought back some memories. I spent many years working with young people and many years organizing camp outings and inner city outings and regional outings and retreats. And we've used, oh my goodness, so many state parks. We've used Merrimack State Park. We were based in Chicago, but we had the whole Midwest, and with working together, we would go to Merrimack State Park in near Sullivan, Missouri, all the way from Chicago, just because the cabins had air conditioning. Or, we would go up to Whitewater State Park in Minnesota, near Rochester, Minnesota. Or we would go to, so many places. Like I mentioned, Wyalusing State Park. State parks we liked because they were so inexpensive. And, you know, they had cabins and they had large industrial kind of commercial kitchens. So if we brought the food and we had people that could help us cook and stuff with our team, we had it made, you know, because it was so inexpensive to stay at such places compared to camps run that were Christian camps, you know, where they took care of the food for you and stuff. Like, there's a couple campgrounds on Green Lake in Wisconsin. I actually, during the winter, walked from one across the lake. Oh, that was the craziest thing I think I've ever done in my life. I was kind of troubled at heart, and I just wanted to get away, so I just started walking across the lake from, what was the name, Camp Green Lake, I think was the name, Camp Green Lake. It was a kind of a resort center. It was really nice, you know, one of the better places we ever stayed at, because it had like a hotel kind of facility as well as like more dormitory facilities. Anyway, it was in the winter. There were people out ice fishing, and I just kept walking past them. And I walked all the way across Green Lake, which is apparently one of the deepest lakes in Wisconsin. But it was frozen over. But when I got to the middle, it was just like the moon out there. You know, there's nobody even nearby or any close. If I had died or fallen or hurt myself or fallen in a crack in the ice, nobody would have ever known what happened to me. But I just kept going, and I walked all the way across the lake to this other camp that we had used at one point. What was the name of that camp? I want to say Camp Grow, I think was the name of it. Camp Grow. We'd use that camp as well. But it was on the other side of the lake. I just happened to bump into it when I walked across this lake. And it was a few miles across the lake, you know. And I don't know what. I was just thankful I made it back. Okay, that's enough of that. All right, it's 826 here on WOBC 91.5 FM, Oberlin College and Community Radio. 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Or if you want, you can call in at 775-8139. That's 440-775-8139. And I'm going to play another PSA. What is this? Appropriating and repudiating the Finney legacy. That was until today, October 20. I want to hear this PSA. It's probably done, or it's happening right now, or it's almost over, or whatever it is. But I'm going to play it as a PSA because I want to hear what this is. Because Charles Finney is the person, I believe he was the second president of Oberlin College. And he was a revivalist, perfectionist by some accounts. You know, some people feel like his gospel was one of what people call perfectionism, where he didn't believe people should sin or could sin. A true believer wouldn't sin after, you know, saved. And he believed Repentance was a matter of the will to him, you know, obedience particularly. To him, obedience is what equaled repentance. So many people don't really understand his theology. It wasn't the standard kind of Christian theology, but he was very effective as a gospel preacher. In fact, his book on revival lectures is probably much more widely read than his systematic theology book. And one of the most inspiring, as from a Christian perspective, salvation accounts or accounts of conversion is Charles Finney's. If you were to read his autobiography, I think everybody connected with Overland College should understand somewhat who Charles Finney was. And to the end of his life, I read his biography and I read another, his autobiography as well. And to the end of his days, you know, he was here in Overland and trying to effect another revival among the student body here. But we're talking, you know, from the very beginning, from the 1830s and 40s and 1850s, I believe. I'm not sure how long he was. He lived to be quite old. I know that. I want to hear this PSA, so I'm going to play it as a PSA. See what we got here. Appropriating and repudiating.
2: First Church's Faith Odyssey. Appropriating and repudiating the Finney legacy, piece by piece. This series of lectures about Charles Grandison Finney will be presented by Professor Edward Leroy Long, Jr., once a professor of religion at Oberlin College. These lectures will take place on Sunday, October 15th, 22nd, and 29th at 11:15 a.m.
0: I can still make
2: at
0: it.
2: The First Church in Oberlin in the JFO room.
0: I'm going to play that again just because it's short. No,
2: First Church's Faith Odyssey, Appropriating and Repudiating the Finney Legacy, Piece by Piece. This series lectures about Charles Grandison Finney will be presented by Professor Edward Leroy Long, Jr., once a professor of religion at Oberlin College. These lectures will take place on Sunday, October 15th, 22nd, and 29th, at 11:15 a.m. at the First Church in Oberlin, in the JFO room.
0: Okay, well, I didn't really hear the time, but I imagine if I go back and I'll listen again and find out when the time is, because I'm definitely going to make that lecture on the 29th, which is next Sunday. That is interesting to me, because, again, I mentioned Charles Finney was, from the very beginning, was involved with Oberlin, both the city and the college. And as the second president of the college, he's really the one who established, made Oberlin College into the institution that became more renowned. And he was a teacher of theology, I guess a professor at the beginning. But his real claim to fame is as a revivalist, you know, like with Moody, you know, Dwight Moody and Charles Finney were kind of contemporaries, I believe. And there were claims made that those that were saved through Finney's preaching lasted, you know, they really, those that were saved through Finney lasted, whereas the claim was those through Moody, the number of people that remained kind of true to that gospel wasn't so much. I mean, I'm not sure if that's true or how they figured that out, but it's kind of interesting. And again, if you want to read an interesting account of Christian as an autobiography, Finney's autobiography is quite amazing. I've actually been to the archives here in the library at Oberlin College, and I was able, this is before everything was on digitalized, I guess, and I was able to actually hold in my hand some letters by Gale. It was George Gale, was it? Somebody that kind of helped Finney as a young Christian. Then Finney kind of, he was associated with Finney, I believe, for many years. But it was his letter to Finney, and I never was able to get a hold or actually inspect a letter by Finney himself, but I'm sure they have them. I just didn't get to look at one. Anyway, that was interesting. All right, tonight, it's 8:30. My show is half over, and I haven't even gotten to the topic. And I know last few shows, before I was so rudely interrupted by the student break, which this station It's a love-hate relationship. I love this station, and yet at the same time, I'm so frustrated by the lack of continuity for us who are community members due to the fact that the Wilder Hall sometimes shuts down when the campus kind of shuts down, and this station is located in Wilder, the building. So we don't have access, we from the community, to do our shows during those breaks. And that means if somebody tunes in on a Sunday from 8 to 9 when Wilder shut down, they think, oh, I guess there's nothing going on. And then I don't know if they'll tune in again later, you know, for continuity's sake. It's kind of frustrating. Anyway, enough of that. The last few weeks, probably the last two or three before the break, I was sharing about UFOs, and I was getting into this topic because to me it was interesting. You know, there seemed to be something real behind it. I don't know what you believe about them, but for those that have really researched the phenomena, people like Jacques Vallée or J. Allen Hynek, you know, who are responsible for collating and investigating the topic for their respective governments, or, you know, in different books I've read, I did kind of come to the similar kind of conclusion from the books I've read by different writers, that it isn't merely, even if you take it to be a true phenomena, that there are aliens and there are UFOs, whatever they are. It seems to be they aren't so simple a matter of just alien civilizations or something like that. There's more to it. There's stranger things going on, and I do feel like with others that have written on the topic that it's kind of metaphysical and spiritual in nature. It's not just what you might think, you know, there's an alien civilization trying to do something. No, it's definitely something alien, but I wouldn't call it a civilization in the type that we think of civilizations. You know, these are beings I do feel that are, they are mentioned in religious texts, and I think we know a little bit about them. But that's all I'm going to say about that. I just happened to be in a friend's house, and I picked up a book at random that was on his coffee table, and it was a newer text, and it was about end times. And in that book, can't remember the author's name, but he gets into the alien phenomena too, because in Revelation, what chapter is it, 9? Talks about Apollyon and Abaddon, this person, the angel of death or the destroyer. He's given a key and he opens up the pit, and out of this pit comes these locusts that have the head of a man and golden hair and crowns on their head and a metal breastplate and stingers in their tails and teeth like lions. And when they sting people want to die, but they can't die, and they're given power to hurt people for 5 months. And it's very interesting. And this writer, this book, connected it to he was kind of making an allusion to these aliens that are called the kind of insectoids, these kind of insect-like alien beings. He's thinking, well, maybe they have something to do with it. Whereas others say it's helicopters. Well, anyway, I don't know. I don't want to find out. But anyway, tonight I was just going to talk a little bit about a topic. I'm getting out of this whole UFO thing. I think I'm satisfied now that I have my own feeling about it now. But I am a little concerned, and this is my concern. It kind of comes down to science again. And if you've listened to my show from last year, you know, I'll sometimes talk about this topic, how scientists, you know, say we are basically, you know, we're not interested in talking about design. We don't feel that's a topic for science. When you start talking about design or intelligent design, you're drifting into the field of religion, and religion is not something covered by science. And just by definition, you know, once you start talking about design, intelligent design, you're talking about religion, and just by definition, science doesn't cover that, so we don't go there, and we won't go there. And to go there is to be anti-science and pseudoscience and, you know, pseudoscientific or not scientific. So they stay away from it. They really, and there's no quicker way to be disparaged by the field, you know, other scientists, than to start spouting off about design or claiming you see design in something, you know, when you're talking about your scientific experiments, you know, oh, this points to design, and they're going to say, no, you can't say that. So anyway, I got a book from the Oberlin Library, like I often do, because they have a pretty good selection. It's called The Big Bang in a Little Room: The Quest to Create New Universes by Zia Murali. It's a new book, and it's published by Basic Books of New York. And copyright 2017, Zeeyamerali. And I was kind of reminded after looking through this book that this isn't the only book I've been reading about this in. In physics today, the quest now among some groups is to consider whether or not we might not be able, if we understand how the universe began, you know, according, if we can extrapolate back to the very beginning and get some understanding of how it all began, whether or not we might, as scientists, be able to replicate in a scale, you know, create a wormhole of some type. Because many physicists theorize, including people like Lee Smolin, who I think he's won the Nobel Prize in physics. That's my impression. Or other people like that have suggested at one point, I don't know if he still holds to this, but at one point he suggested or believed that in our expanding universe, you know, like this balloon that's growing larger, every black hole that exists is like an entryway to another universe that's also growing larger. And this idea that black holes are just kind of like the navel, you know, the belly button to another universe, which is also expanding. And this idea is that then, well, if we could create a black hole, like in a laboratory, we would be potentially creating a new universe. And so the idea is, what does it take then? What would it take to create a, how much mass would you need to start with to create a black hole? You know, if you could have the machine that had the ability to pack everything down or whatever. I can't remember now what the process would be. My mind isn't very good anymore with remembering details. But then doesn't that make that a designer universe? If scientists are thinking about designing a universe, doesn't that universe which they are intending to create or imagining they could create, whether or not they can do it, doesn't that make that a universe with a purpose and a design? And if I imagine if a scientist had the ability to plan out the kind of universe he wanted to make, wouldn't that make him the designer of that universe? And wouldn't anything within that universe that had sentience come back and say, you know, maybe I can deign something from what I see around me about the person who made it? I mean, I don't believe that a scientist will make a universe. I really don't. But you can see where I'm going with this. Why is it that scientists would say, we can't say anything about determining or making sense out of the universe in terms of designer? Because scientists now are talking about the possibility that we live in a universe that has been designed by what they think of as an alien mind in an alien workshop or something. Well, if that's the case, what's so bad about the person who says, I can see the fingerprints of the maker, I can see the design, some elements, you know, in, around me that speak about the possibility that strongly suggest, just from the evidence, that there is design. Why then, all of a sudden, can scientists kind of say both? You know, the only difference is the scientist that says an alien mind created this universe, or, you know, in a lab or something, or that we can create a universe someday because now we understand more about how universes are made. The only difference there between that and a Christian or a believer, you know, a Jewish believer, or a Muslim saying, we believe in God as a creator, they're bothered with the thought that, you know, we point to anything and say, this is, you know, anybody who believes in a creator that points to anything that says design to them, they're bothered by that for some reason. Or they feel like, you know, a scientist can't do anything that would show there's some kind of message, you know, involved, encoded in the DNA or encoded in the fact, the way that, you know, the standard model of physics, you know, with the particles, as the Higgs boson now discovered, the Higgs field, and, you know, all these things that they found out. They refuse to say this points to design, yet they themselves, as long as the humans, as long as it's all a matter of locus of control, as long as the human can say, I know how to make a universe now. I can be a god now. That's okay, you know, to say, I'm going to design a universe, because it's a human being that's in control, or an alien mind similar to ours. But if you say, oh, the universe is created by God, and this person of God, we can kind of see something about who he is by the universe we live in. To them, they say, no, you can't. I just see a problem there with the logic. I see a problem not just with the logic. I see a problem with the heart. You know, the unwilling, just not the willingness. Let's see if I can read something here a little more. Okay, Big Bang, a little room. This is what this person writes. Zia Morali, I think, on page 197. This is, she is quoting somebody named Paige. Okay, I'm just going to read. I return to Paige again, the evangelical Christian, and ask if he finds this talk of humans taking the place of God either offensive or threatening to his belief system. In other words, she's saying, well, what if scientists could create a universe? You know, but he is simply amused. If one defined God just to be a creator of a universe, this might allow humans to be gods, says Paige. But God is something much more, he argues. To illustrate this, he points me toward an anonymously authored joke titled Scientists versus God that he has seen shared around on the internet. Now I'm going to read this now. This is on page 197 of A Big Bang in a Little Room, The Quest to Create New Universes. The scientist approached God and said, listen, we've decided we no longer need you. Nowadays, we can clone people, transplant hearts, and do all kinds of things that were once considered miraculous. God patiently heard him out and then said, all right, to see whether or not you still need me, why don't we have a man-making contest? Okay, great, the scientist said. Now, we're going to do this just like I did back in the old days with Adam, creating man from clay, God said. That's fine, replied the scientist, and bent to scoop up a handful of dirt. Whoa, God said, shaking his head in disapproval. Not so fast. You go get your own dirt. All right. So you get the idea. In other words, you know, even if a scientist could make a new universe, you know, by forming a wormhole or a black hole, he's still using something that is already in existence that he can't explain where it came from. It's kind of similar to like Dawkins or different people that have come up with programs where they can emulate, or they can create a kind of a system that goes from simpler to more complex, which is kind of the mystery of evolution in terms of as a theory, because supposedly everything goes from, you know, entropy, the whole idea, things are supposed to kind of break down instead of building up, you know, more complex forms. So, but the idea was he came up with a program. Well, the point is, to me, there was a mind came up with a program. I mean, his idea was, I'm going to make a program to show that it's possible for things to kind of come together and clump or whatever. My thought is, well, yeah, you're the mind that put the program together. I'm going to read another quote here. Let's see. This is from In Search of the Multiverse by John Gribben. It's 8:47 here in WOBC, 91.5 FM, Oberlin College and Community Radio, with Freedom From Strife with John Berglund on a harangue. All right, as usual. And if you want to email me anything, please do so at freedomfromstrife@gmail.com. All right, This is John Gribben, who writes a lot on quantum mechanics for the layman such as myself. He and Paul Davies and John Gribben have both written tremendous, tremendous books. If you want to read about Erwin Schrödinger or, in fact, his book, John Gribben's book on Alone in the Universe, kind of mirrors Paul Davies as well. You know, this idea that scientists seem to think, oh, there's so many Earth-like planets out there in the universe, billions and billions. You know, if you go through all the stars and you figure out what percentage of those have, planets, what percentage of planets are going to be in the Goldilocks zone, and what percentage of those in the Goldilocks zone are going to be the right size, and what percentage of those are, so out of so many possibilities, you're going to come up with, you've got to have billions of planets that have, you know, life. Maybe there will be planets, you could say, have life on them, but to have life like sentient life. Anyway, I'll let you read if you're interested in reading John Gribben's Alone in the Universe. He's not the only scientist who writes on this. People that have actually thought about it instead of just putting out Drake's equation and say, look at Drake's equation, actually thought about it, you know, in the way that, oh, look at how Jupiter has played a role in, making, ensuring that comets or meteors don't strike there. Or look at how certain aspects of the moon enable the Earth to, the tidal force of the moon. I mean, when you start stacking up all the things required for life to be on the Earth for as long as it has been in a somewhat stable situation with all the elements needed, certain elements that are dead, would be totally not conducive to life or locked away down in the earth. They aren't on the crust. There's certain reasons for that. I mean, they're just reason after reason after reason that's been compiled now that it's not just as simple as long as you have water and, heat and, water can exist in all three forms and, no, there's a lot more to it than that. Okay, I don't even care if people find a bacteria in some moon or something, but when you're talking about, somehow that there could be life such as ours in other places, many scientists, not just Christian scientists, not just religious people, but many just hard-headed scientists have come up with kind of a big question mark about that, whether or not it's statistically probable that such a thing is likely at all, that another civilization is out there like ours. That's why John Gribben's book is called Alone in the Universe, because that's a conclusion he comes to, and he's just a scientist, well-versed and in physics and astrophysics and all that stuff. Anyway, sorry to break your bubble on that. But, and again, according to quantum mechanics, if we are alone in the universe, that does kind of make the Earth the center of the universe again, almost pre-Copernican idea there. Because according to quantum mechanics, if you accept the Copenhagen interpretation of quantum mechanics, the observer has so much to do. The sentient observer, the one that is able to come up with the experiment, has so much to do with the nature of the fabric of reality itself, whether it appears as a particle or a wave. And I'm not going to get into that right now because it's 8:51. But anyway, I just want to read this. This is from John Gribben's book, Evolution and Designer Universes. There's a page 195 in his book, In Search of the Multiverse by John Gribben, page 195. Evolution and Designer Universes. There's a problem about using the words intelligence and design in the same sentence in a book about the universe. The problem is that there is a vociferous group of people, mostly based in the United States of America, who do not accept the fact of evolution, let alone the theory of natural selection put forward by Charles Darwin and Alfred Russel Wallace to explain how evolution works. They believe in the literal word of the Bible, at least those parts of the Bible it suits them to believe. Well, that's a little smack, And that each species was created or designed by God. They call this idea intelligent design, or ID. So in order to avoid any confusion, I need to spell out that this is not what I am talking about when I refer to designer universes, or to the possibility that our universe was made deliberately by members of a technologically advanced civilization, another part of the multiverse. I'm sorry, John Gribben, I'm sorry. Such a designer may have been responsible for the Big Bang, but this still means evolution by natural selection. Well, if you know anything about... I don't see any problem with God rolling out the universe. You know, supposedly all the galaxies and everything, we can now look back to the very beginning of the microwave radiation, and these anomalies in the radiation that how many billion years ago at the very beginning that became like the starter seeds for galaxies and so on and stars, these ripples in the microwave radiation at the beginning that kind of became the collecting point and where from which galaxies arose and so on. Well, as all things rolled out, you know, you could say, yeah, it's kind of like a rolling out, and everything went, you know, the possibilities and everything that happened kind of fell through the valleys and, you know, of the possibilities, kind of like chance, kind of rolling like a marble through the valleys that were arranged, you know, as it rolled out, just kind of almost just like a rolling out, like in Zechariah 12:1, who stretched the heavens, you know, and laid the foundation of the earth and formed the spirit of man in him. You know, this idea of God stretched forth the heavens. And I see that as being quite possible, you know, even in light of all that I know about science. But the thing is, when it gets to the point of the human will and the human heart, and then you enter into this idea, now somebody's making an instrument, and by, according to John Wheeler's thought experiment and other things, when you perform some of these experiments looking at the wave, you know, to see which way does the particle come through. If you know anything about the double slit experiment, which I've talked about in the past, at the quantum level, John Wheeler and many others realize that you're setting something billion years in the past, that photon or whatever you're looking at had to know billions of years ago is going to be measured. And that's just weird. I'm sorry. There's no way to wrap your mind around that. So either the photon knew it was going to be, you know, observed a certain way by a measuring device billions of years ago as it passed one way or another around a black hole or whatever, or some mind knew or some plan knew ahead of time that that was going to take place. I'm sorry, I think it's more reasonable to think there was a mind versus that the photon, it had a mind, you know, somehow the photon knew, you know, like, to me, that doesn't make any sense. All right, what else do I have here? Got a couple minutes here. I don't even know why I have these books. I'm just reading from them randomly, I guess. This is Lee Smolin's book, The Trouble with Physics. What does he say here? Why is it open to this page? I don't know. Oh, it's again intelligent design. This is Popper. Why are they arguing about Karl Popper here? It becomes impossible to distinguish sciences like physics and biology from other belief systems and the Popper idea, I guess. The idea of, Popper was saying you had to have falsifiable, things had to be falsifiable, such as Marxism, witchcraft, and intelligent design, the claim to be scientific. If no such distinction can be made, the door is left open to a scary kind of relativism in which all claims to truth and reality have equal footing. Oh, my goodness. Well, listen, if science is about truth, and if science refuses to consider the possibility of intelligent design, and if there is intelligent design, then science has really missed the boat, hasn't it? It's really kind of as a claim, you know, as a claimant to truth or as a way to finding out what's, you know, most objectively examining things. Well, then what is science for other than creating a lot of technology that gets us in trouble eventually? Because global warming. Thank you, science. All right. No, I'm just kidding. Keeping all of us alive. No more suffering. Yay, science. Okay. And this is a book by Many Worlds in One, Alex Wellington, Search for Other Universes. I don't know why I have this book either. Oh, it's about Augustine. Augustine I don't have time. But this is about Augustine grappling with the idea that what was God doing before the creation? Well, he came to the idea, St. Augustine, if anybody knows, of Hippo. I think he's a 4th century Christian leader, right? He said that his final conclusion was that the world was made not in time, but simultaneously with time. There was no time before the world. Thus, it's meaningless to ask what God was doing then. If there was no time, there was no then. This is very close to what I argued in my tunneling from nothing scenario. Because now many physicists are arguing that there was no beginning. And there doesn't need... There was something... how do you say it? Before time. You don't need a beginning for the universe. You don't need a beginning. That's the argument now by many. I think that's quantum loop gravity and other things. So anyway, I blathered on for another period of time, and I'll never use the word blather again because it's not a good word. Okay, this is John Berglund. I'm going to sign off, and I hope you would consider that by looking around you. Here's my ultimate argument. I think it's so harmful to say that there's no design and that you can explain everything just through material existence and natural occurrences that have no mind involved, because that removes love from the universe. And we are here because of love. And if you take that out of existence, then all existence in my mind becomes so far inferior, just hand to mouth, you know, till I die. I will not give up on love as being the source and meaning of all things. And that is a person. So anyway, the fact that the universe is here and it is the way it is, as designed, and if love is behind that, then we are certainly fortunate creatures indeed, are we not? This is 859, John Berglund.
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0: Welcome to Glad for Trad with Dennis and Judy Cook and Doug McLennan on WOBC Oberlin 91.5 FM, Oberlin College and Community Radio. 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Today's topic is Sweets for the Sweet. Valentine's Day is coming soon, and some of us are hoping for chocolates. Our songs include Sweet Flowers, Sweet Birds, and Sweet Young Women. However, we have our usual ballads of murder and mayhem to balance it all out.
1: We'll start with a couple of sweet songs with a nautical flavor. Sweet Ladies of Plymouth and The Sweet Coomedy. The Fisherman's Friends, a shanty group from Port Isaac in Cornwall, sing Sweet Ladies of Plymouth. The song was composed in 1977 by Peter Bellamy for his epic folk ballad opera, The Transports. It is such a good and singable song that it has been adopted as such by many shanty groups and is up there among the great traditional sea shanties.

That was the Fisherman's Friends singing Sweet Ladies of Plymouth. The Sweet Coumady is a version of a well-known ballad, often titled The Golden Vanity or The Old Virginia Lowlands. It is Child Ballad No. 286 and Roud No. 122. In other versions, the enemy may be Turkish, Spanish, or French. Fundamentally, it is a story of bravery and betrayal on the high seas, and rarely does it have a happy ending. Sometimes the boy drowns, and his ghost returns to sink his own ship. Here is Ewan McCall singing The Sweet Coumady.

0: That was Ewan McCall singing The Sweet Coumadie. Now we have a couple of sweet banks. No, it's not New Jersey's Long Branch branch of the Red Bank Bank. It's the banks of Sweet Dundee and the banks of Sweet Primroses. In the banks of Sweet Dundee, we find villainy and virtue, blood and tears, and a strong woman. All the ingredients for a fine 19th century melodrama. It is sung for us by Lou Killen on her CD, The Rose in June.
1: It's of a farmer's daughter, so beautiful, I'm told. Her father died and left her £500 in gold. She lived with her uncle, the cause of all her woe. But you soon shall hear this

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Her uncle and the squire rode out one summer's day, young

0: Off base man, said she, you sent the only lad of love from the banks of sweet Dundee. He clasped his arms around her and tried to throw her down. Two pistols and a sword she spied beneath his morning gown. Young Mary took the pistols and the sword he used so free, and she did fire and shot the squire on the banks of sweet Dundee. Her uncle overheard the noise and hastened to the ground. Oh, since you've killed the squire, I'll give you your death wound. Stand off, for then, young Mary said, undaunted I will be. And the sword she drew and her uncle slew on the banks of sweet Dundee. A doctor soon was sent for, a man of noted skill. Likewise came his lawyer for him to sign his will. He left his gold to Mary, who fought so manfully, and closed his eyes no more to rise on the banks of sweet Dundee.
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1: The second of our sweet banks is also the first of three sweet flowers. The banks of sweet primroses, sweet forget-me-not, and sweet thyme. Primrose is one of the earliest spring flowers in much of Europe. Primrose is from medieval Latin, meaning first rose. In appropriate conditions, the primrose can cover the ground in open woods and shaded hedgerows. The banks of sweet primrose has been described as one of the most perfect of English folk songs. Brian Peters sings it for us with a lovely swing that he got from the singing of Phil Tanner. The singer sees a pretty girl and propositions her. She rejects him and swears off men entirely. This version is missing the hopeful final verse about cloudy mornings becoming a bright, sunshiny day that I find a bit puzzling. Here is Brian Peters.

That was Brian Peters singing The Banks of Sweet Primroses. Forget-me-not is a common name for a genus of flowering plant, Myosotis. It's interesting that its other common name is scorpion grasses. The name Forget-me-not has been used since 1398 A.D. Our next song, Sweet Forget-me-not, is just what the title suggests, a sweet recitation about falling in love. The singers, Ian Robb, Ann Downey, and Shelley Posen, make up the group known as Finest Kind. The group formed in the early 1990s and retired from touring in 2015, but continues to perform an annual Christmas concert and other engagements in the Ottawa area.

and that was Finest Kind singing Sweet Forget-Me-Not. Sweet Time, sung here by The Antique Roadshow, makes an unusual point about falling in love. Typically, we think of falling in love in the spring. The lover in this instance falls in love in the spring, but loses his love to the summer frolics of lovers making love in the hay. His conclusion? Wait until winter to fall in love with someone who will still be there in the spring. The Antique Roadshow was a popular trio that sang excellent harmonies, enjoyed each other's company, and still do, and passed this pleasure on to their audience.

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1: You are listening to Glad for Trad with Dennis and Judy Cook and Doug McLennan. 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
0: Now we've had sweet flowers, we move on to sweet birds with the sweet nightingale, sweet bonny robin, and sweet dove of peace. The song of the nightingale has been described as one of the most beautiful sounds in nature, inspiring songs, fairy tales, operas, books, and a great deal of poetry. Barry Temple has written The Sweet Nightingale in praise of this elusive and romantic songster and sings it with his wife, Ingrid.

That was Barry and Ingrid Temple singing The Sweet Nightingale. Sweet Bonnie Robin may actually refer to a man, since Robin is a nickname for Robert, but we're including it with the birds. The earliest extant score of the tune appears in William Ballot's Lute Book from about 1600. References to the song can be dated back to 1586. The tune is played for us here by Linda Brockington on Appalachian Dulcimer.

That was Linda Brockington. Our next singer, Lisa Null, has been a mainstay and an inspiration in the Washington, D.C. area and on the national folk music scene for more than 40 years. This song, Sweet Dove of Peace, is a simple but direct plea for the end of war, a concept that needs no fancy accompaniment, just a simple declaration of desire.

That was Lisa Nall singing Sweet Dove of Peace. One biography of our next performer, Joel Mabus, has a unique way of describing him and his music. He was born and raised in a working-class family in a modest southern Illinois town about 105 miles southeast of Mark Twain, 190 miles northwest of Bill Monroe, 110 miles southwest of Burl Ives, and just over the river and up the hill from Scott Joplin. In his version of the song, Sweet Evelina, Joel conjures up a perfect image of a man in love with a woman he has no hope of ever marrying.

That was Joel Mabers singing Sweet Evelina. The classic American ballad Sweet Betsy from Pike is about a couple who migrate westward from Pike County, probably Missouri, to California. The melody is of English extraction and also that of the ballad Villikins and His Dinah. There are different versions of this song, some with more verses than others. One poet and scholar theorized that the song was originally a comic tribute to a rifle, portraying it as a pioneer's trusty but fiery companion. He suggested that amending versions sung by countless people had eventually turned it into a song about a real woman. Here's a version by Curtis and Loretta.

0: That was Curtis and Loretta singing Sweet Betsy from Pike.
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0: When we think about folk songs, we usually think of folk singers accompanied by a variety of handheld instruments. We should remember that the melodies of many folk songs are beautiful in their own right and have historically been played on the piano. Here is an example featuring the pianist Jacqueline Schwab. Here she plays a medley of two songs, Love's Old Sweet Song and Sweet Genevieve,

That was Jacqueline Swab playing a medley of Love's Old Sweet Song and Sweet Genevieve. The 1955 Carnegie Hall Folk Concert featuring the Weavers is considered by many as the kickoff event for the folk revival of the 50s and 60s. The second song at this concert was Kisses Sweeter Than Wine. The song came from Ireland in one form, was picked up and transformed by Leadbelly, was then picked up by Pete Seeger, who sang it to his Weavers partner, Lee Hayes, who arranged it for the group to sing.

And that was the Weavers singing Kisses Sweeter Than Wine. We'll end our Sweets for the Sweet program with a farewell song, Sweet Rosie Ann, sung by Elizabeth Laprelle. Alan Lomax collected this traditional song from the Bright Light Quartet back in 1960.

Thank you for listening to Glad for Trad with Dennis and Judy Cook and Doug McLennan. We believe we have listeners in 15 states, 5 counties of England, and 2 in Scotland. Help us revise that count. Let us know where you are listening from. You can contact us by email at trad@judycook.net. That's trad@judycook.net. 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
2: Hi, I'm Gabe Pollack, and welcome to Live at the Bop Stop. ...2020 marked the Bop Stop's 6th anniversary under the auspices of the Music Settlement. And even though COVID-19 presented challenges to live music venues everywhere, we still managed a socially distanced birthday celebration. This year, Akron-based pianist Theron Brown led a trio featuring Jordan McBride on bass and Zaire Darden on drums. Theron is a regular performer around Northeast Ohio, organizes the annual Rubber City Jazz and Blues Festival, and he portrayed Herbie Hancock in the 2016 film Miles Ahead. He released his first album, Spirit Fruit, in 2019. Here's Theron, along with his trio, celebrating our 6th anniversary from an October 22nd, 2020 live stream, live at the Bop Stop.

0: Zaire Darden on the drums. Give it up. Man, I hope y'all was dancing at home. It was in 4-4. Am I lying? I swear it was in 4-4. So y'all,
1: yeah.
0: Don't skint, don't skint, go. It's all right there, four on the floor. Mm-hmm. All right, we're gonna record that soon. That works. All right, this next tune we're gonna play is a tune that I have written called Morning Horizon. And it is actually on my latest record, my debut record, No Concepts, which you can find on my website, which is www.TheronBrownMusic.com. Or for those that are here, I have some in the back if you want them. So. There's a version of that featuring the great Nathan Paul Davis in the trio. So. Check that out. He's one of my longtime friends, great saxophone player and composer from around the area. Can't say enough about him. So he did a wonderful job with that tune. It was an honor to have him on it. So we're going to play this tonight. It's going to be a little different from the album. A lot of you know, I grew up in church and have some gospel roots. And I told the guys, I was like, you know, we got to put a little something different on it. So. We're going to try that out tonight. I surely hope you enjoy it. It's entitled Morning Horizon.

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1: Hope everybody's good, hanging out, got some drinks, got some food. Thank you so much. Everybody at home, kick back on the couch, probably giving your children a bath. I know what that is. I got two of them, so that's probably what they're doing right now, is getting baths. Oh, you can't hear me? Oh, okay. I'm talking like I'm talking to the people out there. We have a few people in the audience today, or tonight, so I need to talk a little louder. Sonny. Put it out there. We're live, Sonny. But yeah, I have two little ones at home, and hopefully I think they're tuned in. Hey, T, Tegan, Tony. We're a family full of T's. So this next tune we are going to play is by the great Chick Corea, entitled Tones for Jones Bones. Very interesting name. Oh. And this is going to feature Jordan and Zaire out front.

That was a tune by the great Mulgrew Miller entitled From Day to Day. And Mulgrew is definitely he's been one of my favorite pianists for quite a long time. And I first met him, he actually came to Cleveland. This was when Sean Jones was in town running the Cleveland Jazz Orchestra. And, you know, he brought me in and I used to hang with him all the time. And he'd ask me who I've been listening to lately or whatever. And I mentioned Mulgrew. He was like, oh, okay, yeah, you're going down the right path. Like, he played with me on a couple records. I'm like, what? So you know the guy? And this is when I'm first meeting Sean, too. So I didn't know the wealth of, you know, wealth of who he knew. So some time later, I'm playing in the Cleveland Jazz Orchestra, and he says, yeah, man, you're going to be sharing the chair with Mulgrew Miller. So I get the rehearsal and I'm like a little kid, you know, all nervous to talk to him. He's a bigger dude and I respect him as a musician. So I walk up to him. I was like, and you usually don't do this to seasoned musicians. You leave them alone and let them chill. So don't do this. Kids at home, don't do this. You know, ask them questions. Maybe they'll play for you. But my ignorant self went up to him and said, hey, can you play a tune for me? He should have been like, you got $500, but probably cost more than that. But God rest his soul, he ended up playing a tune, and it was Dreamsville, and it tore me up. It was crazy because we were done with rehearsal, and everybody was just packing up, and he started playing. And I always remember that he quieted the room. Like, there was that much power in his music, and he had that much control over what he wanted to say with the instrument. And I mean, I was zoned out already. I'm just sitting there looking, trying to get voicings and just in awe of what he's doing. But then I looked up and I just noticed, like, wow, it's like totally quiet. And that's something that stuck with me. Only, you know, you see those things with those seasoned musicians that can really bring you in. Even if you're talking about the hamburger you had earlier or the theme park you want to go to when the pandemic's over, you know, you get that music in your soul and you can't resist it. It's like, you know, it just hits you there. So y'all, thank you so much for tuning in. That was, again, From Day to Day. That's also on the album. Bam! I have right here, entitled No Concepts. And you can visit my website if you want to order it from home, www.theronbrownmusic.com. You folks here, I got a few in the back if you want some. All right, I think we're going to play another one here, and this is off the album as well, entitled Brown's Blues. I surely hope you enjoy it.

0: Thank you so much. Thank you. My name's Theron Brown. Let's keep it going for Mr. Jordan McBride on the bass. And then on the drums, Mr. Zaire Darden. Oh, yes. This is the Theron Brown Trio. Thank you so much for tuning in.
1: 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I'm Gabe Pollock. 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

0: Welcome to Glad for Trad with Dennis and Judy Cook on WOBC-FM 91.5 Oberlin College and Community Radio. 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
1: We'll start with While We Are Together. It was collected in Wiltshire by Alfred Williams and in various places in Devon and Cornwall by Baring Gould. We find it's a fine song for starting or ending a gathering, though we usually replace piping and smoking with singing and dancing. Here is Eagle Alley singing While We Are Together.

That was Eagle Alley singing While We Are Together. We Are Welcomed is a zipper song written by Sally Rogers. A zipper song is one where a word or two is zipped out and a new one zipped in to create new verses. She has created an easy-to-sing song of encouragement about hope, love, joy, and especially song. Here are Sally Rogers and Claudia Schmidt singing We Are Welcomed.

That was Sally Rogers and Claudia Schmidt singing We Are Welcomed. Cy Kahn wrote We Are Crossing the Border for his grandfather. That was the time of the Russian pogroms, large-scale, targeted, and repeated anti-Jewish riots that began in the 19th century. Pogroms began to occur after Imperial Russia, which previously had very few Jews, acquired territories with large Jewish populations from the Polish-Lithuanian Commonwealth and the Ottoman Empire from 1772 to 1815. Howie Burson, who sings it for us, relates that his own father and sisters made a harrowing escape from Russia, hiding for a year in the Warsaw Ghetto after World War I. Here is Howie Burson singing, We Are Crossing the Border.

0: That was Howie Burson singing We Are Crossing the Border.
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0: Experience Oberlin on a bike. Oberlin has a lovely bike path converted from an old railroad that connects to many other interlocking bike paths across Ohio. Accessible in the south of town near the Oberlin Arboretum. The show Final Trawl was written in 1982 by Ron Baxter. The presentation looked at the rise and decline of deep-sea fishing in Fleetwood on the northwest coast of England. Our next song, written by Ron Baxter, is We Are the Women, and highlights the harsh existence of deep-sea fishermen's wives. Scold's Bridal is the duo of Sue Boosfield and Liz Walmsley, who have been singing together for 50 years this summer. They wrote a follow-on show to Final Trawl titled We Are the Women Left on the Shore. Here is Scold's Bridal singing We Are the Women.

was Gold's Bridal singing We Are the Women. Our previous two songs have shown strong people made stronger by walking difficult roads with friends. Here is Cy Khan singing the song he wrote, We Are Strong.

That was Sai Khan singing We Are Strong. Glenys Tarisha and seven other women went out on strike at Citizens National Bank in Willmar, Minnesota in 1977, protesting gender discrimination and unfair labor practices. Glenys said the closeness of the strikers and letters from women across the world was what kept them going through the 1.5-year strike. Though they lost the battle, they helped win the war. As a result of the pressure by working women, in 1978, the Department of Labor officially targeted the banking industry as a top priority for enforcement of equal opportunity. Glenys, the youngest of the strikers, passed away in 2021. Loretta Simonette wrote our next song. Here are Curtis and Loretta singing Willmar 8, We Are All Equal, You Know.

0: That was Curtis and Loretta singing Wilmar 8, We Are All Equal, You Know. We Are Anchored by the Roadside, Jim, is a song from the early days of Local Option that was printed as The Old Whiskey Jug in an 1860 dime songbook. Local Option refers to a system where the residents of a specific geographic area, like a town or county, can vote on whether to allow or prohibit certain activities, most commonly the sale of alcoholic beverages. In the U.S., prohibition was a nationwide law from 1920 to 1933, enacted through the 18th Amendment. It led to the rise of organized crime, increased smuggling, and eventually its own repeal through the 21st Amendment. Here is Joe Hickerson singing, We Are Anchored by the Roadside, Jim.
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And the boys, all for their stomach's sake, their morning bitters took. Now the times they have altered, Jim, and men have altered too. And some have undertaken for to put rum sellers through. They say that whiskey's poison, Jim, and scores of graves has dug. And 10,000 snakes and devils can be seen in our whole jug. But never mind such prattle, Jim, though some of it be true. We'll sleep where we've a mind to, together, me and you. For the drink that

0: That was Joe Hickerson singing, "We Are Anchored by the Roadside, Jim."
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0: Robert Service, known as the Bard of the Yukon, inscribed two couplets in a presentation copy of his very first published volume, Songs of a Sourdough. Dave Perry wrote the melody and rest of the words to this song to act as bookends for his CD about Robert Service, the man from El Dorado. Here is Dave Perry singing, "We are a people, few and far away."
2: We are a people, few and far away. Little our lives are crystalled with delight, for through the sunshine of the long, long day loometh the shadow of the long, long night.

That was David Perry singing, "We Are a People Few and Far Away." We take a short break from "We Are" for a few "I Am" pieces, starting with "I Am a Pilgrim." This is a well-known traditional bluegrass gospel song, the first verse's lyrics of which are, "I am a pilgrim and a stranger traveling through this wearisome land, and I've got a home in that yonder city, and it's not made by hand." We have just the tune for you today. Here are Billy Strings and Don Julin playing "I Am a Pilgrim."

That was Billy Strings and Don Julin playing I Am a Pilgrim. I Am a Sailor is next. This is a pretty complete version of a ballad of earthly betrayal and ghostly revenge. It was collected by George Gardner from George Blake, a Hampshire gardener, in 1906. The ballad is Roud number 568 and is also known as The Sailor's Tragedy or The Dreadful Ghost. Here is Tim Radford singing, I Am a Sailor.

0: That was Tim Radford singing I Am a Sailor.
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0: Tell Her I Am is a slow jig. Story has it that a fine young woman was in the audience at a Michael Coleman performance in New York City and was quite taken by the dashing fiddler, a virtuoso Irish fiddler from County Sligo. She begged a mutual friend to go up to the stage and ask whether Coleman was betrothed. His reply was to play this jig. Here are Becky Dello, John Davis, and Jeff Gillett playing Tell Her I Am, and following it with another tune, Out on the Ocean.

That was Becky Dello, John Davis, and Jeff Gillett playing Tell Her I Am and Out on the Ocean. We'll end today's program with a song that is both a statement and a plea, written by Pat Humphreys. The Korean phrase that ends many of the verses translates to, "We are one." Here is Emma's Revolution singing, "We are one."

That was Emma's Revolution singing We Are One. We hope you've enjoyed our What Are We program. Thank you for listening to Glad for Trad with Dennis and Judy Cook on WOBC-FM 91.5, Oberlin College and Community Radio. 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

0: 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Glad for Trad is a program of traditional songs and tunes and those inspired by the tradition from Britain and America. 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Today's topic is Sally. We have a whole hour of songs about Sally or Sal.
1: We'll start off with a traditional American song, Sally Gal, sung for us by Joel Mabus. The line in the song, "Hairy-legged mother and a hog-eyed pa, prettiest daughter I ever saw," makes me think that of the many suggested meanings for hog-eyed that I've heard, it probably means her pa has eyes like a hog, small and deep-set, at least in this song. The tune would be great for square dancing, and that's underlined by Joel adding a little singing call in his final verse.
2: "Now the prettiest gal I ever saw, way down yonder in Arkansas, hairy-legged mother and a hog-eyed pa, prettiest daughter I ever saw,

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I'm gonna marry you, Sally Gal. I'm gonna marry

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Our next song, Pretty Sally, is sung for us by Jerry Epstein. He was involved in traditional music for over 50 years and was very active in the New York Pine Woods Folk Society. He was a fine singer of traditional songs and an excellent player of the English concertina. This song is from his CD, Her Bright Smile Haunts Me Still. Here is Jerry Epstein singing Pretty Sally.

That was Jerry Epstein singing Pretty Sally. Sally Hemings was an enslaved woman of mixed race owned by President Thomas Jefferson. Following renewed historic analysis in the late 20th century and a 1998 DNA study that found a match between the Jefferson male line and a descendant of Hemings' last son, Esten Hemings, in 2018, the Thomas Jefferson Foundation of Monticello announced its plans to have an exhibit on the life of Sally Hemings and affirmed that it was treating as a settled issue that Jefferson was the father of her known six children. In the 1820s, Jefferson freed all of Sally Hemings' children. Michigan singer-songwriter Dave Barrett wrote our next song, Sally Hemings, back in 2003, and sings it for us now.

0: That was David Barrett singing Sally Hemings.
1: Thank you for listening to Glad for Trad with Dennis and Judy Cook and Doug McLennan. 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
0: Here's a real trip back in country western history. You might think you were back in the old days at the Ryman Auditorium in Nashville, Tennessee, where the Grand Old Opry played for 31 years. But that is not the case. This song, Sally Let Your Bangs Hang Down, was recorded out west by Rose Maddox with the Vern Williams Band. Rose had a long career as an American country singer-songwriter and fiddle player. Vern Williams was a singer and mandolin player who was instrumental in introducing bluegrass music to the American West Coast. The band's most famous album was called Bluegrass from the Gold Country and was recorded by Rounder Records in the early 1980s. Here's Rose Maddox singing Sally Let Your Bangs Hang Down.

Snagtoothed Sow from a 78 RPM recording of Slim Critchlow. It is semi-humorous, with the sadness of the death of a sweetheart, but it has a catchy, happy melody and makes reference to the sweetheart's teeth being not in alignment. Laramie, where the song takes place, is a city on the Laramie River in Wyoming, west of Cheyenne. The song also mentions being happy as a lizard in the waving chaparral. Well, chaparral is broad-leafed evergreen shrubs, bushes, and small trees, usually less than 8 feet tall. Together, they often form dense thickets. Here's Skip Gorman singing Snagtoothed Sow.

That was Skip Gorman singing Snagtooth Sal. Here is a capstan shanty sung by the British folk singer John Connolly. It's called Sally Brown. There are many versions of this song, but Sally is usually referred to as a bright mulatto or a colored lady. The shanty is probably from Jamaica, where it is often sung ashore. You can detect the Caribbean lilt to the melody. It was also used by lumbermen in the U.S. and the West Indies. John is accompanied by Robin Garside, Keith Kendrick, and the group that calls itself Hissy Fit,

That was John Connolly singing Sally Brown. Sally Free and Easy is a song written by Cyril Tawney in the 20th century, obviously influenced by his time in the Royal Navy. It's been called a British blues, with its melancholy lament, blue notes, and repeated first lines. One verse says, "He'll see the ensign down and take the tideway to his burying ground." An ensign is a flag or standard indicating nationality, and the tideway is the part of the River Thames in England that is subject to tides. Here's David Jones singing Sally Free and Easy.

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1: Next, we have some country dance music played by Bare Necessities. Peter Barnes flute, Earl Gaddis violin, Mary Lee violin, and Jacqueline Schwab piano. The tune, Sally in Our Alley, is from a series of recordings of some best loved dances selected by the Country Dance Society, Boston Center. Since 1915, they have been working to preserve and promote the knowledge and practice of the traditional and contemporary dancing and dance music of England and New England.

0: That was Bare Necessities playing Sally in Our Alley. Irish singer Len Graham has a CD of traditional songs from Ulster, one of the four traditional Irish provinces situated in the north of Ireland. It is made up of nine counties. One of these is County Armagh, known as the Orchard County because of its many apple orchards. Our next song from Len's CD is Sally from County Armagh.
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'Twas a land long night over, she thought her long to see no more, than he was claimed a victim all on the Spanish shore.

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Now to conclude and to finish, we will sing.

That was Len Graham singing Sally from County Armagh. In 1998, the West Virginia Commission on the Arts funded a musical project by the Bing Brothers Band. The result was their CD titled Just for Spite. The Bing Brothers Band specializes in recreating the traditional string band sound. Their repertoire is influenced by players and groups from Pocahontas County, West Virginia, to Northeast Kentucky and Southern Ohio. The songs on this CD feature various combinations of mandolin, banjo, fiddle, guitar, and bass. Here's the Bing Brothers Band playing Sal's in the Garden.

That was the Bing Brothers Band playing Sal's in the Garden. Jack Williams wrote Old Sal as an amends for love taken for granted. Perhaps it is a memory from his childhood in South Carolina.

0: That was Jack Williams singing Old Sal.
1: Thank you for listening to Glad for Trad with Dennis and Judy Cook and Doug McLennan. 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
0: Clear the floor and get ready to dance. Here are Jesse Milnes and Emily Miller playing dueling fiddles on a tune called Sally Ann Johnson, which they learned from a classic country album by Clark Kissinger. The duo was recorded at the Deep End Ranch, which is located in the middle of a lemon farm just north of Los Angeles. Here are Jesse and Emily playing Sally Ann Johnson.

That was Jesse Milnes and Emily Miller playing Sally Ann Johnson. Neve Parsons sings a traditional lament, Sally Sits Weeping, for us next. Her sister Ann Parsons Dunn adds harmony. We remember Joan Baez singing this in the 1960s, but without the first and last verses. Neve Parsons was born in Dublin, Ireland, and has been touring extensively as a singer of contemporary and traditional Irish music since 1990. Sally Sits Weeping is from her 1999 CD, Blackbirds and Thrushes.

That was Neve Parsons singing Sally Sits Weeping. Our final tune for the day features Lorraine Hammond on dulcimer and Jerry Milnes on fiddle. They are playing a classic Harvey and Homer Sampson tune called Sally Comin' Through the Rye. Jerry, besides playing fiddle, is a folklorist for the Augusta Heritage Program at Davis and Elkins College in Elkins, West Virginia. He replicates an easy-to-overlook aspect of Harvey Sampson's fiddle playing. While most fiddlers slide up into some notes, Harvey often slid down, producing a more sorrowful effect. Here are Lorraine Hammond and Jerry Milnes playing Sally Comin' Through the Rye.

0: That was Lorraine Hammond and Gary Milnes playing Sally Coming Through the Rye.
1: The cause of art is the cause of the people. 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
0: And that ends our Sally program. Thank you for listening to Glad for Trad with Dennis and Judy Cook and Doug McLennan on WOBC Oberlin, 91.5 FM, Oberlin College and Community Radio. Have you found songs you especially like on these programs? 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

0: 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Glad for Trad is a program of traditional songs and tunes and those inspired by the tradition from Britain and America. Each week, we select a topic and present a program of music related to that topic, along with a bit of mild erudition. Today's topic is Women Named. The title of each selection today is a woman's name, first and last. We have both real and fictional women.
1: What better known woman in traditional music than Barbara Allen? We'll start with Pamela Goddard singing a version of that classic ballad. It's far and away the most widely collected song in the English language. Pamela's American version is set in Tarrytown, located on the eastern bank of the Hudson River, about 25 miles north of Midtown Manhattan in New York City. It was settled by Dutch farmers as early as 1645.

That was Pamela Goddard singing Barbara Allen. The title of this song, Harriet Lane, refers to canned meat, not unlike Spam, used as a Victorian shipboard food. It was nicknamed Harriet Lane after the victim of a particularly brutal London murder. Jack Owen, an old Swansea Welsh mariner, left a humorous account of ship's food of the time, including Harriet Lane. His account is arranged, set to music, and performed for us here by Andrew Mackay and Carol Etherton.

That was Andrew Mackay and Carol Etherton singing Harriet Lane. Harriet Tubman was an American abolitionist and political activist. Born into slavery in 1822, Tubman escaped and subsequently made some 13 missions to rescue approximately 70 enslaved people. In 1977, Walter Robinson wrote a song in tribute to Harriet Tubman. It is sung for us by Holly Near and Ronnie Gilbert.

0: That was Holly Near and Ronnie Gilbert singing Harriet Tubman. The tongue-twisting chorus of this song is, I'll buy me a faldy-roldy, tilly-toldy, seek a double, use a cause a roll to find me. For obvious reasons, the exact wording of this tongue-twister varies from version to version. Jenny Jenkins was first recorded by Mrs. Alice Brown, July 24, 1930, in Bethel, Vermont, from the singing of Mrs. Susan Chase, as learned from her aunt when a little girl. We have it sung for us by Anna Stang.
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1: Peggy Seeger sings Mary Hamilton for us next. The Four Marys, as this ballad is sometimes called, are generally supposed to be the four maids-in-waiting to Mary, Queen of Scots: Mary Seton, Mary Beaton, Mary Fleming, and Mary Livingston. History suggests that our heroine was not one of these, but that the ballad is based on a confusion of names and events. Number one, in Queen Mary's court in the 1560s, there was a liaison between a French girl and the Queen's apothecary. Number two, in the court of Tsar Peter of Russia in 1718 to 1719, there was an affair between a Mary Hamilton and an officer named Orloff. The emotional pull of the ballad is strong, its narrative simple and clear. Peggy Seeger learned this song from the singing of a Texas woman, Hallie Wood. It's interesting to think of a Texas singer telling the story of a doomed woman moving down ancient Edinburgh streets and laughing on the steps of Parliament.

That was Peggy Seeger singing Mary Hamilton. Our next song is a tribute to a 19th century missionary, Mary Slessor. As a young person, she spent her early years working in the weaving mills of Dundee, Scotland. Thanks to her mother's reading of The Missionary Record, a monthly magazine published by the United Presbyterian Church, she learned about missionary work in Africa. This led her to become a missionary herself. Once in Africa, Slessor learned the local language and began teaching. Because of her understanding of the native language and her bold personality, Slessor gained the trust and acceptance of the locals and was able to spread Christianity while promoting women's rights and protecting native children. Jordy McIntyre wrote these words about her life and set them to a traditional tune. Here are Alison McMorland and her daughter, Kirsty Potts, singing Mary Slessor.

0: That was Alison McMorland and Kirsty Potts singing Mary Slessor. A sea shanty is next, Sally Brown, sung by Huey Jones. This shanty is probably from Jamaica, where it was often sung ashore. It was also used by American lumbermen and in the West Indies as an axe-cutting song. According to Stan Hugel, the earliest reference to the shanty is in a description of a passage to America in the 1830s. A bright mulatto refers to a light-skinned person of mixed racial ancestry.
1: Sally Brown is a bright mulatto.
2: Way, hey, roll and go.
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2: That was Huey Jones singing Sally Brown. In their 1937 recording trip through eastern Kentucky for the Library of Congress, Alan and Elizabeth Lomax recorded our next tune, Sally Gooden, from more fiddlers than any other fiddle tune. This version is played for us by Skip Gorman, an internationally recognized fiddler, mandolin player, and singer of cowboy ballads. Here's Skip playing Sally Gooden.

That was Skip Gorman playing Sally Gooden. Thank you for listening to Glad for Trad with Dennis and Judy Cook and Doug McLennan on WOBC Oberlin 91.5 FM, Oberlin College and Community Radio. We'd love to hear from you. 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We love songs about strong women and about vital older folks. Sarah McCutcheon is both. Sarah McCutcheon is a true story about John McCutcheon's grandmother, Louise. Kathy Fink wrote the song after swapping stories with John one night and sings it for us now on her CD, Doggone My Time.

That was Kathy Fink singing Sarah McCutcheon. Morality ballads can be preachy parables, snarky yarns, tragic tearjerkers, or anything in between. Our next song, Sarah Gale, is a morality ballad, and it doesn't just imply the moral message, it states it outright. Jill and Bob Berry collected this song from Charles Tanner and included it in their album, Echoes of Alfred. The title of the album refers to the tireless work of Alfred Williams to preserve and cherish insights into the lives and labors of the rural people of the Upper Thames area. Here is Jill Berry singing Sarah Gale.

That was Jill Berry singing Sarah Gale. Next, we have a Newfoundland singer, Matthew Byrne, singing the Irish traditional song Sarah Jane that he learned from Frank Hart. We're charmed by the flowery language and all the internal rhymes. Near the end of the song, the singer references Aladdin's lamp, the folk tale wherein poor Aladdin finds a lamp that houses a genie who grants wishes to make Aladdin rich and powerful. The singer of our song would rather have Sarah Jane.

That was Matthew Byrne singing Sarah Jane. Thank you for listening to Glad for Trad with Dennis and Judy Cook and Doug McLennan. We'd love to hear from you. You can email us at trad@judycook.net. That's trad@judycook.net. This is WOBC, Oberlin, 91.5 FM, Oberlin College and Community Radio. Phoebe Snow was written and first released by Utah Phillips in 1973. It's sung for us by Brian Bowers. Brian is an American auto harp player who is frequently credited with introducing the instrument to new generations of musicians. Utah Phillips was an American labor organizer, folk singer, storyteller, and poet. He spent years riding the rails and tramping around the American West. He captures some of that life here in his song, Phoebe Snow.

Many a night I've sat by the fire in a circle of stone silent men and heard the sagebrush whistle and pop and the coffee boil in the can. The bottoms were filled with the cool river wind and the treetops chasing the moon. And I knew without saying to take my guitar and play up some slow, gentle tune. I played up a face I knew long ago, and the song was the sound of a name. I knew without looking that every man there was each of them doing the same. Then I played up some hands so pale and small, with a touch as light as the rain. And I knew without looking that every man there was each of them feeling the same. Then I played up the booze and the holes in the shoes of a man whose life is a cage, and all the things done to make a man run, the hard luck and the failures of age. And then I stopped with a crash. We looked into the ash, helpless with longing

Now, traveling life might seem all right, a life without worry or care. Always up and always out, always going somewhere. But I'll tell you, friend, it's not where you are, but your reason for being there.

That was Brian Bowers singing Phoebe Snow. We started the program with a well-known woman of song, Barbara Allen, and we'll end with another, Annie Laurie. Actually, Annie Laurie is an old Scottish song based on a poem said to have been written by William Douglas in the early 19th century, with a tune written by Alicia Scott around 1835. The first verse of Annie Laurie is sung for us by Ed Trickett, who follows it with a song titled Bad Half Hour, which refers to Annie Laurie. Bad Half Hour is a poem by Charles Badger Clark with a tune by Tom Russell.

That was Ed Trickett singing Annie Laurie and Bad Half Hour. And that ends our Women Named program. Thank you for listening to Glad for Trad with Dennis and Judy Cook and Doug McLennan on WOBC, 91.5 FM, Oberlin College and Community Radio. Doug will rejoin us introducing songs when we can be together without masks and closer than 6 feet. Please let us know how you are doing and any comments you have about our show at trad@judycook.net. It's good to hear from you.

0: 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Glad for Trad is a program of traditional songs and tunes and those inspired by the tradition from Britain and America. 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
1: Our first song, All Alone and Lonely, is sung by Brian Peters from his album Songs of Trial and Triumph. The origins of ballads such as All Alone and Lonely are often obscure. The English and Scottish popular ballads, edited by Francis James Child and published between 1882 and 1896, is a good starting point for the texts of the ballads. Professor Harris Bronson set out to identify tunes associated with these texts and published The Traditional Tunes of the Child Ballads in 1959. And there have been many scholars and collectors on both sides of the Atlantic finding and organizing these strong old narrative songs. Here's Brian Peters singing All Alone and Lonely, a version of The Cruel Mother, Child Ballad No. 20.

That was Brian Peters singing All Alone and Lonely. Sally Rogers sings Kitty Alone on her album of kids' songs, At Quiet O'Clock. The song belongs to a family of very old songs going back to at least the late 16th century. They all say, saw something doing something, some of which are impossible. For example, saw a cat spinning tow in this song. In the textile industry, tow is a coarse, broken fiber, removed during processing flax, often used as upholstery stuffing. The very light color of flax tow is the source of the word towhead, meaning a person with naturally tousled light blonde hair.

That was Sally Rogers singing Kitty Alone. Today, and not just in America, we are awash in fake news, which is a form of lying. The Short Sisters, Faye Baird, Kim Wallach, and Kate Seeger, have stepped up to the plate and called out the liars of the world in no uncertain terms. Here are the Short Sisters singing Liar Alone.

0: That was the Short Sisters singing Liar Alone.
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0: Live All Alone is a rare little gem of a song, with the melody catching the melancholy feel of the words. It was collected by Lucy Broadwood in Sussex in 1893. But Bob Lewis, also from Sussex, learned it from his mother and sings it for us here.
2: As I was a-walking one morning by chance, I

That was Bob Lewis singing Live All Alone. The lament in this next song, Lonely One in This Town, could apply to what strangers often face when joining a new group or institution. The Ragpicker String Band learned this song from the Mississippi Sheiks, a popular and influential American guitar and fiddle group of the late 1930s. They were known mostly for playing country blues, but were adept at many styles of popular music of the time. On this song, Lonely One in This Town, Martin Grosswent sings and plays fiddle. Mary Flower sings harmony and plays guitar, and Rich Del Grosso sings harmony and plays mandolin.

That was the Ragpicker String Band singing Lonely One in This Town. There are plenty of songs about folks who are unhappily in love, especially in a program themed All Alone and Lonely. When You Think You're Alone, written and sung for us by Matt Wotroba, is, in contrast, about being joyously in love with your life partner. A lucky place to be, and a lovely thing to hear.

That was Matt Wetroba singing When You Think You're Alone. Val Mindell and her daughter, Emily Miller, learned this next song, Lonely Tombs, from West Virginia fiddler Lester McCumbers and his wife Linda, who played it at the Augusta Heritage Center in Elkins, West Virginia. Val and Emily's version of this song is driven by the finger-picking guitar playing of their band member, Jesse Milnes.

0: That was Val Mindell and Emily Miller singing Lonely Tombs.
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0: Riders in the Sky sing Lonely Yukon Stars for us, a lovely waltz trimmed with some mighty pretty counterpoint yodeling. One of the band members, Doug Green, known as Ranger Doug, wrote the song in the early 1980s in Alaska. Yukon is Canada's most northwesterly territory and is the smallest population of any of Canada's provinces or territories, so it is lonely. The territory is the approximate shape of a right triangle, bordering the U.S. state of Alaska to the west and northwest, Canada's Northwest Territories to the east, and British Columbia to the south. Its northern coast is on the Beaufort Sea.

That was Riders in the Sky singing Lonely Yukon Stars. Here is a classic Appalachian Mountain bluegrass song sung by Hazel Dickens, Carol Elizabeth Jones, and Ginny Hawker. The song is called Love Me or Leave Me Alone, and it was written by Bill Bryson. The three women's voices are accompanied by Ron Stewart on banjo and fiddle, Marshall Wilborn on bass, and Dudley Connell on guitar.

That was Hazel Dickens, Carol Elizabeth Jones, and Ginny Hawker singing Love Me or Leave Me Alone. Low and Lonely was written by Fred Rose and first recorded by Roy Acuff in 1942. Roy was a favorite country singer of Jack Elliott, who sings it for us here at a live concert 20 years later in 1962. Jack Elliott ran away from home at age 15 to join the rodeo. Later, he met Woody Guthrie and traveled with him for many years as an admirer and student. Ramblin' Jack Elliott is in his mid-80s now and still touring. This summer, he'll be giving 9 concerts on both U.S. coasts, California to Vancouver and Maine to New York. Here's Jack Elliott.

That was Ramblin' Jack Elliott singing Low and Lonely. It's always a pleasure to feature a Carter Family song. Meet Me by the Moonlight Alone is from a Carter Family album titled In the Shadow of Clinch Mountain. The prospect of going to jail and leaving the woman he loves is reason enough to feel all alone and lonely.

0: That was the Carter Family singing Meet Me by the Moonlight Alone.
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0: There were many reasons why individuals headed to the West to be cowboys in the 1870s and 80s. With the Civil War just over, both Confederate and Union soldiers needed work, and about 20% of the cowhands during this period were African Americans recently freed from slavery. If you happen to be the youngest son from a large Eastern family, the cowboy life could be a powerful lure. Photos from cow camps around the turn of the century often pictured boys in their late teens and early 20s. Skip Gorman sings The Lonely Cowboy for us, a ballad he learned from the singing of Arthur Miles.
2: Thank you, friends. Here's a number called The Lonely Cowboy.

That was Skip Gorman singing The Lonely Cowboy. Many of our All Alone and Lonely songs have been, understandably, sad. To liven things up a bit, we have the English folk singer Sarah Morgan singing The Lonely Lemming. Yes, we are referring to those small rodents who are reputed to jump off cliffs in large numbers for no apparent reason. Actually, lemmings do not commit suicide. However, this particular myth is based on some actual lemming behaviors. Lemmings have large population booms every 3 or 4 years. When the concentration of lemmings becomes too high in one area, a large group will set out in search of a new home. Lemmings can't swim, so if they reach a water obstacle, such as a river or lake, they may try to cross it. Inevitably, a few individuals drown, but it's hardly suicide.

That was Sarah Morgan singing The Lonely Lemming. Jimmy Rogers, widely regarded as father of American country music, recorded Why Should I Be Lonely in 1930. We have it sung for us by Finest Kind.

That was Finest Kind singing Why Should I Be Lonely? And that ends our All Alone and Lonely program. Thank you for listening to Glad for Trad with Dennis and Judy Cook.

Welcome. Thanks for being here and for tuning in. You're listening to Through the Trees here on WOBC 91.5 FM, Oberlin College and Community Freeform Radio. As we sink into the sounds of late summer and start to drift into whatever that haze is, the cicadas, and maybe you can hear them in the background. Hopefully you can hear them where you are. And, yeah, just a different time, and, the passing of time is slower and faster and everything in between, but, hopefully this hour melds with your August experience, with whatever you're going through in this strange life. So thanks for being here. We start off tonight with, track from Anna Roxanne off of Because of Flower, and we're going to sink into more sounds for now. So thank you again for being here and listening. This is Through the Trees on WOBC.

Welcome back. Thank you once again. You're listening to Through the Trees here on WOBC 91.5 FM, Oberlin College and Community Freeform Radio. That last run there, we had Child by Belle off of her record Nature. And then we had Keone with Dream World off of a comp from the last year from her Geographic North. And then Electric Sheep by Mr. Elevator. And that last one there was classic Flying Saucer Attack with Light in the Evening off of Chorus. So, feels like I'm getting to the headspace of that, the hazy driftiness, and sometimes Flying Saucer Attack is really, that's it. special one. But yeah, we're gonna just dive back into the deep here. Thanks for being here and sharing and listening. This is Through the Trees on WOBC.

Welcome back once again. You're listening to Through the Trees here on WOBC 91.5 FM, Oberlin College and Community Freeform Radio. We had Freedom at the 45th floor by the Transmillennia Consort. And then we followed up with Makai by Saitoma Maje off of her record Coco. And then we had The Silent Ocean by Wendy and Carl off of Duff's. And that last one there was Toward a Boundless Uncertainty, Sunlit But Shivering, Binot Pilon. And what a title. Can't get much better than that. Yeah, we just have a few more to drift off for the rest of this evening, this afternoon, wherever, whenever. But, want to thank you for sharing this space and these sounds, and for hopefully that this has been something for you in the mid-August sun. So thanks for listening. This is Through the Trees on WOBC. Mm-hmm.

Thank you once again for listening. That was Meitei with Oku off of that same comp from before for Geographic North. We're going to close out with Bilitis Harris, Vapor Trails off of Alien Observer. Thank you once again for being here and sharing on Through the Trees.

0: Bipolar disorder is a mental health condition common in young adults that causes extreme mood swings, emotional highs with inflated self-esteem, increased goal-oriented activity, and...
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3: Frequencies kill my grandmother. These motherfuckers will never love you.
4: They just wanna fuck you
3: and suck milk from your titties like the ancestors. Two evils can't make the lesser. Go over here, second guessing. Yeah. I'm so glad trouble don't last always.
5: You know what the 4-5 do? That's the special. You squeeze the bezel, the metal take you to a higher level. To see Jesus and the devil. The fire from the bevel shine bright like a diamond. On a mina, against the backdrops of sirens and mothers crying. Daughters and sons had their hands up, but now they dying. We still multiplying.
3: Yeah, I'm so glad. Trouble don't last always.
5: Stuck in this bullshit called America. The system's nuclear. The impurities and the frequencies killed my grandmother. These motherfuckers will never love ya. They just wanna fuck ya and suck milk from your titties like their ancestors. Two evils can't pick the lesser. Go ahead, second guess her. Her name by the oil. Yo, yeah. Snatch the head off a quarter. Throw the world out of order. The whole world out of order. Yeah. You got that ripper pill. You got that ripper pill. You got that ripper pill. Plantation, shoot em up, then kill.
4: Shoot em up, black steel, shoot em up now. Black steel.

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I wanna change the world, you wanna change your life. I wouldn't have put up a fight if I knew it was trite. They say everything happened for a reason. Can you tell me why these niggas bleeding, needing general assistance? Out here needing public housing, out here trying to make ends meet, trying to get on the feet, but see my brain is so cloudy. And I know what you don't know, you better get on your mission and get down for your dough. See the real niggas ready out here taking control. See I'm screaming no more with my pockets on swole. Please Mr. Postman, quit bringing these bills to my house, quit bringing this stress to my spouse, cause I'm ready for the kill on. Look out, look out, if you niggas trying to run up on the bone, I'ma show you like this, I'ma pull my chrome. I don't wanna have to send a nigga home. Lord, please take me home. 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
1: 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Left us in the mess, I don't regret it, but we better get up and get it going. 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I knew it would have been known, we would have been tied. We would have been in the zone, riding so high. Off in the game, 5 does lie.
0: See, we used to love making music, we was always in the studio grooving. We kept it moving, we was ready to do it.
1: Right. But you know I'm going through it and they feeling this rap thing right now.
0: They got me tripping, ready to flip. They got me tripping, ready to come get my chips. They got me tripping, loading the clip. They tripping.
1: Lord, I feel like I'm losing it right now, right now, right now, now.

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Blood on the stage. Madmen in the cage. Whole world is a stage. It was written, turn the page. 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

0: 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Nightmare software, warfare, nowhere, everywhere. Digitized, globalized, another enterprise, colonized.
1: Blood on the stage, madmen in the cage. 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
1: Spotlight, but they might get the shooting tonight. 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
2: Yeah. 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Only get worse, gift in the curse. 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All a hologram of a monolith. I bust two shots, said you can't kill a bitch. Even in my human form, I was born and reborn. Mama fucked my daddy on a unicorn and jumped over supernova.

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0: Welcome to Glad for Trad with Dennis and Judy Cook and Doug McLennan on WOBC Oberlin, 91.5 FM, Oberlin College and Community Radio. Glad for Trad is a program of traditional songs and tunes and those inspired by the tradition from Britain and America. 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Today's topic is, What in the Man-Made World? Every song is titled, Something in the Something Else, and the Something Else is something man-made.
1: For example, our first song is Body in the Bag. A bag is a man-made thing. And what's in it? The body of a cat. Charles O'Hagerty wrote this fun music hall type song, sung for us by David Jones.

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The door flew open suddenly and a lady dressed in blue said, pardonnez-moi, monsieur, but do you parlez-vous? I said, no, I've got something.

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He crawled out on the bank and he stood there in a pool. He said, I'm feeling very wet, also rather cool. I had to take me trousers off

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But I got an awful fright when a voice behind me said, "You're digging my potatoes, you could

I'm dead no longer, you needn't trouble now. 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Well, I'm a married tabby,

That was David Jones singing Body in the Bag. After hearing our next song, you may very well say, what in the man-made world is that all about? Listen carefully. The subjects are in a blurred photo taken just before a Civil War battle. The poet, Anne Hills, uses poetry and music to touch on the sadness inherent in the scene and what comes after. Musically, this song involves a wide range of instruments and a vocal technique called throat singing. In this case, Anne Hill's throat singing produces a deep, resonant sound, much like the sound of a double bass. She first relaxes her jaw and lips and opens her mouth slightly, then makes an R or L sound with the tip of her tongue, not quite touching the roof of her mouth. She then keeps her tongue in place as she sings and holds an O sound with the deepest voice possible. Here is Anne Hills singing and throat singing the poem, Blur in the Photograph, set to music.

That was Ann Hills singing Blur in the Photograph. Buddies in the Saddle was one of the first songs composed by Maybelle Carter. This upbeat but sad cowboy song was recorded by the Carter family as they were coming out of the Depression-era slump in 1940. We have it sung 50 years later in 1990 by Bob Bovey and Gail Heil.

That was Bob Bovey and Gail Heil singing Buddies in the Saddle. Thank you for listening to Glad for Trad with Dennis and Judy Cook and Doug McLennan. We'd love to hear from you. You can email us at trad@judycook.net. That's trad@judycook.net. This is WOBC, Oberlin, 91.5 FM, Oberlin College and Community Radio. Our next song, The Friar in the Well, is a traditional folk song, Raud number 116 and Child Ballad number 276, that probably goes back to the early 16th century. This version was published in Frank Perslow's broadside, Marrowbones. This tale tells the story of a friar, with loose morals, who gets what he deserves at the hands of the object of his lust. Musically, this is a tongue-twisting tale. This version also showcases some interesting instruments. Dave Goulder sings and plays guitar. Gordon Bach plays a self-built instrument he calls the chalamba, a six-string fretted cello. And Carol Roll plays a Celtic harp, made by the Triplet Harp Company, San Luis Obispo, California.

and bade him be gone, for the wrong little light day. 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Oh no, said the maid Ellie, none of the matter, indeed you must pay me for soiling the water, sing fair and there and little, twice to me lanky down Derry-o. So out of the house the old friar did creep, for the wrong little light day. He was dripping his arse like a newly dipped sheep.

That was Dave Golder singing Friar in the Well. Shy Khan's song, Stones in the Furrow, plunges us into the lives of those who labored under the unjust world of slavery and its aftermath. Shy Khan is a labor organizer and an activist. He's also a poet, a songwriter, a preservationist, a historian, and a documentarian in song. Many people endure lives in which there are no good choices, yet they do so with hope and courage. Here's Shy Khan singing Stones in the Furrow.

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I could be there riding all around these fields, boss of anything worth taking. Shotgun on my shoulder, whip in my hand, keep the mule in the fuck, the cropper on the land. On this old river, on this plantation, in this

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If I go with them, if I go against them, how will they speak my name tomorrow? All you can count on when your final crop comes in is the harvest that gets gathered by your neighbors and your kin. On this old river, on this plantation, in this dark season, on this long night. Even if you're broken, at least you won't be shamed. You know someday your children will be proud to say your name. On this old river, on this plantation, in this dark season,

That was Cy Conn singing Stones in the Furrow. This next song, The Little Log Hut in the Lane, was written by Will S. Hayes in 1871 for the minstrel trade as The Little Old Log Cabin in the Lane. The song tells of an elderly man, presumably a slave or former slave, passing his later years in a broken-down old log cabin. Performers have modified the lyric over the years, eliminating Hayes's original, quote, Negro, unquote, dialect song with the original reference to slavery. There were more than 20 recordings of the song made from 1903 to 1940, and the melody has been used in many more songs. Here is the Carter family singing The Little Log Hut in the Lane.

That was the Carter family singing The Little Log Hut in the Lane. Here's a tune with the unusual title of The Ass in the Graveyard. The tune was written by bagpiper Terry Tully. He was asked to play at a mass in the graveyard, and a friend misheard him, hence the title of the tune. There's also a different story on how it's got its name. Terry was on his way to a funeral via bus, and when he was getting off the bus, he asked the driver where the funeral was starting, to which the driver replied in a thick Northern Irish accent, "Ah, 'tis in the graveyard," which sounded like "ass in the graveyard." Both stories could be true. It's played for us now by the Tannehill Weavers.

0: That was the Tannehill Weavers playing The Ass in the Graveyard.
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0: Morality notwithstanding, infidelity is, it appears, a natural phenomena. Various studies show that only about 10% of the birds and mammals that seem to mate for life are actually faithful to their partners. Among the primates, the animal order that includes humans, only two monkeys, the marmoset and its South American cousin, the tamarin, are truly monogamous. Among humans, however, infidelity encompasses situations that other living things do not encounter. Our next song, Tailor in the Sea Chest, sung for us by the Johnson Girls, relates an example of the potential dangers of infidelity.

0: That was the Johnson Girls singing Tailor in the Tea Chest. Now we have Allison Kelly and Ken Schatz calling themselves The Next Tradition, singing Sugar in the Hold. It's a cargo-loading shanty from the U.S. Gulf Coast. To screw cotton was to pack tight bales into cargo holds with large jack screws. The J.M. White, mentioned in the song, was a steamboat famed for its technological advancements that traveled the New Orleans to Greenville trade route and was supposed to have been the fastest ship to have steamed that line. Famously, it was challenged to a race by the Natchez. During the race, the J.M. White suffered a severe mechanical failure and had to slow for repairs. And it appeared the race would be over as a result. However, once the repairs were completed, the White caught and passed the Natchez, setting a new speed record in the process. The J.M. White was destroyed by fire in December of 1888. Here is the Next Tradition singing Sugar in the Hold.
1: Hey, yo, below, below, stowing sugar in the hole below.

That was Allison Kelly and Ken Schatz singing Sugar in the Hold. Our next song, The Tavern in the Town, is sung for us by Victoria Shepherd, who learned it from the singing of Mrs. Emma Vickers of Lancashire, England. This version is a woman's lament concerning the behavior of men. It contains many familiar verses on this subject from the folk song tradition. The song can be found on Victoria Shepherd and John Bowden's album, A Motty Down.

0: That was Vic Shepard and John Bowden singing The Tavern in the Town. Well, the devil's tail is not exactly a man-made thing, but tying a knot in the devil's tail is too good a song to leave out of this set. It's a poem written by Gail Gardner of Prescott, Arizona, around 1917. It was set to music by his friend Bill Simon. It passed into oral tradition and reemerged a decade or so later with numerous variations and copyright claims. Mr. Gardner himself copyrighted it in a book in 1935. We have the song sung for us by Larry Hanks. He reports that Gail Gardner said the verse about "they sets her up and turns around" refers to mounting your horse, not to ordering another drink. We particularly like the clever reference to cow pyrography.
1: Away up high in the Siree Peats where the yellow pines grow tall, old Sandy Bob and Buster Jiggs had a roundup count one fall. They took their horses and their running irons and maybe a dog or two, and the lows they'd brand all the long-eared calves that come within their view. Well, there's many a long-eared dogie that didn't stay hid by day. He got his long ears whittled and his old hide scorched in a most artistic way. Then one fine day, says Buster Jiggs, as he lays his seago down, "I'm tired of cow pyrography, and I allows I'm a-going to town." So the saddles are up, and they hits them a lope, for it weren't no sight of a ride. And them was the days when a good cow punch could oil up his insides. They started out at the Kentucky bar at the head of Whiskey Row, and the ends are up at the station house, some 40 drinks below. So the sets her up and the turns her around and the goes her the other way. And to tell the God-forsaken truth, them boys got drunk that day. As they was a-heading on their way back to camp, a-packing a pretty good load, well, who should they meet but the devil himself come a-racking down the road. Says he, "You ornery cowboy skunks, you better go hunt you hole, 'cause I come up from hell's rim rock to gather in your souls." Says Buster Jiggs, "The devil be damned, we boys is a kind of tight, and you ain't a-getting any cowboy souls unless you want to fight." So he punches a hole in his old seago, and he throws her straight and true, and he lays her around that devil's horns, and he takes his rappies too. Now Sandy Bob was a Rietta man with his gut line coiled up neat, and he shakes her out and he builds him a loop and he laces the devil's hind feet. So they stretches him out and they tails him down, and while their irons was a-getting hot, they crops and swallow forks his ears and they branded him up a hell of a lot. They pruned him up with a dehorning saw and they knots his tail for a joke. And then they rides off and leaves him there, snubbed to a stout jack oak. So if you're high in the Siree Peats and you hear one hell of a wail, she's only the devil bellerin' about them knots tied in his tail.
2: That was Larry Hanks singing Tying a Knot in the Devil's Tail.
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2: There's nothing that gets the toes tapping like dance music. Here are two traditional British tunes, The Crab in the Skillet and The Travers Reel, played for us by Hang the Piper. The name of the group comes from a lithograph titled Hanging a Piper for Playing a Seditious Tune. The group first assembled to record some traditional tunes, ballads and sea shanties. Ian Robb on concertina is joined by Seamus McGuire on fiddle, Terry Rudden on guitar, Grit Laskin on long neck mandolin, and John Goodman on flute. We leave you to ponder the meaning and origin of the titles, The Crab in the Skillet and Travers Reel. Perhaps the crab in the skillet is dancing for its life.

That was Ian Robb playing The Crab in the Skillet and The Travers Reel. A creel is a wicker basket used for carrying fish. Our next song, The Ride in the Creel, is also known as The Keek in the Creel or The Wee Town Clerk. A thoroughly debased and dingy affair was one writer's rather prudish dismissal of this delightful piece of ribaldry. Francis James Child wrote in his notes, "No one looks for decorum in pieces of this sort, but a passage in this ballad is brutal and shameless almost beyond example." An early version of the story appeared in French jest books of the 13th century. The Ride in the Creel is sung for us by Martin Carthy with Dave Swarbrick on fiddle.

That was Martin Carthy singing The Ride in the Creole. And that ends our What in the Man-Made World program. Thank you for listening to Glad for Trad with Dennis and Judy Cook and Doug McLennan. Have you learned any of the songs you've heard on our program? Let us know where you are singing them at trad@judycook.net. It's good to hear from you. Judy and I are recording the announcements because Doug McLennan is keeping his social distance during these interesting times.

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1: Hi, I'm Gabe Pollack, and you're listening to Live at the Bop Stop on WOBC 91.5, Oberlin. Cleveland is one of a select group of cities lucky enough to have a standalone, full-on jazz orchestra. For 35 years, the Cleveland Jazz Orchestra has promoted and performed compositions and arrangements of Ohio performers throughout the ages. And Paul Ferguson leads the group this week with entirely new arrangements of holiday classics. From December 11th, 2020, it's the Cleveland Jazz Orchestra, live at the Bop Stop.

Oh, that's good fun. Jackie Warren on piano, Aidan Plank on the bass, Johnny Cochran on the tenor saxophone. Now we'd like to play something that very thankful to have been introduced to this record when I was only 15 years old. My teacher, Chas Baker, gave me a copy of Herbie Hancock's record, The Prisoner. And the first cut on that is I Have a Dream. And this was composed in 1969, just a year after King's assassination. So here's Herbie Hancock's version of I Have a Dream.

Herbie Hancock's great composition, I Have a Dream. We have done several partnerships in the last 5 years with the Musical Theater Project, which is led by Bill Rudman. And we've done shows that were tributes to the swing era, to Irving Berlin, George Gershwin, Cy Coleman, and one really fun one was our tribute to Cole Porter, which gave me a chance to get to know this next song called Get Out of Town. And this is an arrangement we did for that program, and this will feature George Shernett on the baritone saxophone. Coming out the gate swinging, here is Cole Porter's Get Out of Town.

That's George Shernett on the baritone saxophone. Cole Porter's Get Out of Town. Now we'd like to play a world premiere. This is a brand new piece by a man who has a long association with the Cleveland Jazz Orchestra. It's Chas Baker, who for many years was director of jazz studies at Kent State and was my first trombone teacher in 1976. So we're coming up on the 45th anniversary of that friendship. This is a piece that he just wrote, part of a suite that marks some time during this COVID era. And this is a lovely piece that'll feature Jackie Warren. It's called Loved Ones.

0: A wonderful new composition by Chaz Baker. And you got to hear it first here. Yeah, you hear Jim Ruff back there clicking the drumsticks? That means it's good. We're very lucky to have one of the best vocalists in the United States living in Cleveland, Ohio. And she sings with us regularly. So please welcome the marvelous, talented, ever-swinging Evelyn Wright. And there she is.
1: I tell you. I didn't expect that
0: one. Well, so what song are you going to sing first here, Evelyn?
1: I'm going to do a tune entitled The More I See You. But first, I want to say something about that composition that Chaz wrote. That was just beautiful. So I want to send a big hello out to Chaz and Pat. Yeah, for sure. Just wonderful, wonderful work.

0: Thank you for that thunderous burst of applause out there. I hear you. I know you're clapping. Oh, I tell you, this is an adjustment, but we're working through it. We're getting through it. All will be well one day, indeed.
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0: We're going to do a beautiful Christmas song that was composed by Don Costa, and also it's been a fixture in the movie Home Alone. It's entitled Christmas Memories.

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1: Christmas memories. I hope that brought you some joy, some peace during this time. All right. We need a little Cole Porter right now. Cole says, Irving Berlin, that's what I said, right? I didn't say Cole Porter, I said Irving Berlin. You heard, but didn't you hear me? Didn't you hear me? Thank you, Jim. Irving Berlin. Little blue skies.

0: The wonderful Evelyn Wright.
1: Thank you so much.
0: Cleveland treasure. Cleveland jazz master a few years
1: ago. Well, legend. They said legend. Yeah. You know, when they say legend, that means he...
0: Very good.
1: I don't know. You've been around a long time. That's what that means. Yes.
0: And now from Evelyn Wright, one jazz legend, we go to another. And this is a special moment because we're introducing a man who's had his share of health problems the last couple of years. And is this your first performance?
2: This is my first performance, not in my front porch.
0: Ernie has been serenading the greater Lakewood crowd from his avenue on front porch in Clifton Avenue. It has reached occasionally the southern part of Lakewood where I live, or the northern part of Lakewood, But anyway, ladies and gentlemen, we are just delighted to have with us tonight a Cleveland jazz legend. He's going to play the last three songs with us tonight. Please say hello. Extend your warmest radio internet greetings to Ernie Krivda. And he's going to join us first on the song Change Partners by Irving Berlin.
3: Two.

Ernie Krivda, welcome back. And when we discussed doing this, one of my chief joys in directing the Cleveland Jazz Orchestra is just writing music for my friends. So Ernie wondered if he could play the song Embraceable Use, which gave me a chance to write a brand new arrangement, which we'll hear tonight. And so I hope it goes well. Hope you enjoy this brand new version of George Gershwin's Embraceable You.

Ernie Crudup plays Embraceable You. We've come to the end of our program. We have one more song to do, and that song will be another Cole Porter tune called What Is This Thing Called Love? And it's worth noting that a Cleveland composer named Tad Dameron wrote a new melody on top of the chord change of this called Hot House, probably one of the most difficult bebop melodies ever written. So we quote that as well. So we'll hear a little bit of Brad Wagner here, a little bit of Johnny Cochran, and then a whole lot of Ernie Krivda. So we're going to hear three of the finest saxophone players around right now. And so hope you enjoy this final number. We thank you for supporting the Cleveland Bop Stop. We thank you for supporting the Cleveland Jazz Orchestra. Hope you enjoy this last piece. Thank you.

0: Ernie Kribda on tenor saxophone. Evelyn Wright on vocals.
1: Yo, yo.
0: We have George Schurnett, baritone sax. Brad Wagner on alto. Johnny Cochran on tenor. Dave Banks on the trumpet, our all-star, all-American rhythm section. Jim Rupp on the drums. Aiden Plank on the bass. Jackie Warren on piano. My name is Paul Ferguson. Thank you, everybody, for tuning in. It's been an absolute pleasure. And we hope to see you very soon. Bye-bye.
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4: 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Guns need to be locked to prevent children from accessing firearms and to decrease the chances of unintentional shootings.
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0: Welcome to Glad for Trad with Dennis and Judy Cook and Doug McLennan on WOBC, Oberlin 91.5 FM, Oberlin College and Community Radio. Glad for Trad is a program of traditional songs and tunes and those inspired by the tradition from Britain and America. Each week, we select a topic and present a program of music related to that topic, along with a bit of mild erudition. Today's topic is Ace in the Hole. 6 months ago, we had a program on kings and another on queens. Much longer ago, there was jacks. So now it is time for aces. However, our aces are hidden within other words like grace, lace, face, place. You get the idea.
1: Our first two songs combine color with an ace word, black grace and yellow lace. At Merlefest in Western North Carolina, Melody Walker won the 2013 Chris Austin Songwriting Contest in the Gospel Inspirational category with a secular hymn called Black Grace. Melody sings it here with Jacob Groupman.

That was Melody Walker and Jacob Groopman singing Black Grace. Our second song with a color is also the first of two songs about lace. Matt Wetroba wrote and sings Yellow Lace, a song of love, heartbreak, and political commentary in the 21st century.

That was Matt Wotroba singing Yellow Lace. Our second Lace song goes back to the days when bobbin lace that included ornate and complex patterns was made by hand in the town of Honiton in Devon, England. The art probably came to Honiton with Flemish refugees in the mid to late 16th century. In the 19th century, machine-made lace began to take over, but the handmade had a resurgence in popularity in the 19th century when Queen Victoria ordered a Honiton lace bridal dress. Martin Grabe wrote and sings this song from the viewpoint of a lace maker. It's called Honiton Lace.

0: That was Martin and Sean Graba singing Honiton Lace.
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0: Home Place is the ace in our next two pieces, The New Home Place and Who'll Watch the Home Place. Laurel Primo of the duo Red-Tailed Ring wrote and sings the first of these songs and plays fiddle. Harmonies are added by her musical partner, Michael Beauchamp.

0: That was Redtail Ring singing The New Home Place. Our second home place song is Who'll Watch the Home Place, written and sung by Kate Long. Home place is an Americanism that has been used here since the mid-18th century. It simply means the family home or the home where one was born. It has strong emotional implications that are beautifully articulated in this song. Here's Kate.
1: Leaves are falling and turning in showers of gold as the

That was Kate Long singing Who'll Watch the Home Place. From Home Place, we move on to a couple of songs about face, Grinning in Your Face and The First Time Ever I Saw Your Face. Grinning in Your Face is a Delta blues performed by Andy Cohen with David Rice. They learned it from the singing of Son House, a Delta blues singer from the 30s and 40s. The Delta blues style is one of the earliest. It originated in the Mississippi Delta, a region of the United States stretching from Memphis, Tennessee in the north to Vicksburg, Mississippi in the south, and from Helena, Arkansas in the west to the Yazoo River in the east. The Mississippi Delta is famous for its fertile soil and for its poverty. Guitar and harmonica are the dominant instruments. Here's Andy Cohen.

0: That was Andy Cohn with David Rice singing Grinnin' in Your Face.
1: You are listening to Glad for Trad with Dennis and Judy Cook and Doug McLennan. 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
0: We enjoy playing songs that we know were tied to real-life love stories. During the time that Peggy Seeger and Ewan McCall were courting, she asked him to compose a song for a play she was in. The result was The First Time Ever I Saw Your Face. It is performed here with great sensitivity by Peter, Paul, and Mary.

That was Peter, Paul, and Mary singing "The First Time Ever I Saw Your Face." The Highland Clearances was the eviction, mostly during the 18th and 19th centuries, of a significant number of tenants in the Scottish Highlands. It resulted from enclosures of common lands and a change from farming to sheep raising, an agricultural revolution largely carried out by hereditary aristocratic landowners. The clearances relied on the insecurity of tenure of most of the tenants under the Scottish legal system. The effect of the clearances and the large-scale voluntary emigrations over the same period devastated the cultural landscape of Scotland. The effect was to destroy much of the Gaelic culture. This song, "The Clearing Place," by Dave Goulder, has haunting echoes of that historical theme. In the background is a series of drone notes played by a cello that suggests the drone note of a bagpipe. Here is Dave.

That was Dave Goulder singing The Clearing Place. Our next song is called Granville Pace. It's sung by the Deseret String Band, also known as the Bunkhouse Orchestra. The group played together from 1972 to 2002. Their purpose was to explore pioneer and cowboy music of the 19th century. In this song, the singer goes to work herding sheep for a man named Granville Pace. Not only was this a hard life, it was more than slightly crazy.

That was the Deseret String Band singing Granville Pace. Annie Muir first heard this lovely song, composed by Sarah Pertle, sung by her daughter Christina Muir in 1992. She learned it on the spot. The whale, referred to in the song, is just one of the many species which is threatened with extinction within our lifetime, but many creatures also need our concern. Annie hopes we all do what we can to preserve a quiet place, a home where each one can survive and thrive before it's too late. Thanks to Sarah Pertle's song, we can sing one of them home. Here are Gordon Bach, Annie Muir, Ed Trickett singing That Quiet Place.

0: That was Gordon Bach, Ann Muir, and Ed Trickett singing That Quiet Place.
1: You are listening to Glad for Trad with Dennis and Judy Cook and Doug McLennan. 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
0: 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We'd love to have you. Every now and then we treat you to a song of satiric wit. This time it is from the pen of Lou and Peter Berryman. The trio, consisting of Cindy Mankson, Priscilla Herdman, and Anne Hills, takes us to the Thanksgiving table for Uncle Dave's turn at saying grace. It's almost enough to drive any listener to give up on Thanksgiving altogether. Here is Uncle Dave's grace.

And that was Cindy Mangson, Priscilla Herdman, and Anne Hills singing Uncle Dave's Grace. Larry Hanks and Deborah Robbins learned There's No Hiding Place Down Here from the Carter family, who recorded it in 1934. It is a traditional African-American spiritual from the 19th century that was also recorded by the Jubilee Singers back in 1927. Here are Larry and Deborah.

That was Larry Hanks and Deborah Robbins singing There's No Hiding Place Down Here. We'll squeeze in one more. In 1859, S.R. Pennock wrote the following shape note hymn called Narrow Space. As our final song in today's program, Ace in the Hole, Michael Ciccone, Ellen Epstein, Cindy Callett sing Narrow Space.

That was Michael Ciccone, Ellen Epstein, and Cindy Callett singing Narrow Space. And that ends our program, Ace in the Hole.

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We'd love to hear from you. You can email us at trad@judycook.net. That's trad@judycook.net. 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

0: Welcome to Glad for Trad with Dennis and Judy Cook and Doug McLennan on WOBC Oberlin 91.5 FM, Oberlin College and Community Radio. Glad for Trad is a program of traditional songs and tunes and those in the tradition from Britain and America. Each week we select a topic and present a program of music related to that topic, along with a bit of mild erudition. Today's topic is Sweets for the Sweet. Valentine's Day is coming soon, and some of us are hoping for chocolates. Our songs include Sweet Flowers, Sweet Birds, and Sweet Young Women. However, we have our usual ballads of murder and mayhem to balance it all out.
1: We'll start with a couple of sweet songs with a nautical flavor. Sweet Ladies of Plymouth and The Sweet Coomedy. The Fisherman's Friends, a shanty group from Port Isaac in Cornwall, sing Sweet Ladies of Plymouth. The song was composed in 1977 by Peter Bellamy for his epic folk ballad opera, The Transports. It is such a good and singable song that it has been adopted as such by many shanty groups and is up there among the great traditional sea shanties.

That was the Fisherman's Friends singing Sweet Ladies of Plymouth. The Sweet Coumadie is a version of a well-known ballad often titled The Golden Vanity or The Old Virginia Lowlands. It is Child Ballad No. 286 and Roud No. 122. In other versions, the enemy may be Turkish, Spanish, or French. Fundamentally, it is a story of bravery and betrayal on the high seas, and rarely does it have a happy ending. Sometimes the boy drowns, and his ghost returns to sink his own ship. Here is Ewan McCall singing The Sweet Coumadie.

0: That was Ewan McCall singing The Sweet Coomedy. Now we have a couple of sweet banks. No, it's not New Jersey's Long Branch branch of the Red Bank Bank. It's the banks of Sweet Dundee and the banks of Sweet Primroses. In the banks of Sweet Dundee, we find villainy and virtue, blood and tears, and a strong woman. All the ingredients for a fine 19th century melodrama. It is sung for us by Lou Killen on her CD, The Rose in June.
1: It's of a farmer's daughter, so beautiful, I'm told. A father died and left her £500 in gold. She'll live with her uncle, the cause of all her woe. But you soon shall hear

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Her uncle and the squire rode out one summer's day, young

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Two pistols and a sword she spied beneath his morning gown. Young Mary took the pistols and the sword he used to free, and she did fire and shot the squire on the banks of sweet Dundee. Her uncle overheard the noise and

0: 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A doctor soon was sent for, a man of note and skill. Like a wise came his lawyer for him to sign his will. He left his gold to Mary, who fought so manfully, and closed his eyes no more to rise on the banks of Sweet Dundee.
1: That was Lou Killen singing The Banks of Sweet Dundee.
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1: The second of our sweet banks is also the first of three sweet flowers. The banks of sweet primroses, sweet forget-me-not, and sweet thyme. Primrose is one of the earliest spring flowers in much of Europe. Primrose is from medieval Latin meaning first rose. In appropriate conditions, the primrose can cover the ground in open woods and shaded hedgerows. The banks of sweet primrose has been described as one of the most perfect of English folk songs. Brian Peters sings it for us with a lovely swing that he got from the singing of Phil Tanner. The singer sees a pretty girl and propositions her. She rejects him and swears off men entirely. This version is missing the hopeful final verse about cloudy mornings becoming a bright, sunshiny day that I find a bit puzzling. Here is Brian Peters.

That was Brian Peters singing The Banks of Sweet Primroses. Forget-me-not is a common name for a genus of flowering plant, Myosotis. It's interesting that its other common name is scorpion grasses. The name forget-me-not has been used since 1398 A.D. Our next song, Sweet Forget-me-not, is just what the title suggests, a sweet recitation about falling in love. The singers, Ian Robb, Ann Downey, and Shelley Posen, make up the group known as Finest Kind. The group formed in the early 1990s and retired from touring in 2015, but continues to perform an annual Christmas concert and other engagements in the Ottawa area.

and that was Finest Kind singing Sweet Forget-Me-Not. Sweet Time, sung here by The Antique Roadshow, makes an unusual point about falling in love. Typically, we think of falling in love in the spring. The lover in this instance falls in love in the spring, but loses his love to the summer frolics of lovers making love in the hay. His conclusion? Wait until winter to fall in love with someone who will still be there in the spring. The Antique Roadshow was a popular trio that sang excellent harmonies, enjoyed each other's company, and still do, and passed this pleasure on to their audience.

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1: You are listening to Glad for Trad with Dennis and Judy Cook and Doug McLennan. 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
0: Now we've had sweet flowers, we move on to sweet birds with the sweet nightingale, sweet bonny robin, and sweet dove of peace. The song of the nightingale has been described as one of the most beautiful sounds in nature, inspiring songs, fairy tales, operas, books, and a great deal of poetry. Barry Temple has written The Sweet Nightingale in praise of this elusive and romantic songster and sings it with his wife, Ingrid.

That was Barry and Ingrid Temple singing The Sweet Nightingale. Sweet Bonnie Robin may actually refer to a man, since Robin is a nickname for Robert, but we're including it with the birds. The earliest extant score of the tune appears in William Ballot's Lute Book from about 1600. References to the song can be dated back to 1586. The tune is played for us here by Linda Brockington on Appalachian Dulcimer.

That was Linda Brockington. Our next singer, Lisa Null, has been a mainstay and an inspiration in the Washington, D.C. area and on the national folk music scene for more than 40 years. This song, Sweet Dove of Peace, is a simple but direct plea for the end of war, a concept that needs no fancy accompaniment, just a simple declaration of desire.

That was Lisa Null singing Sweet Dove of Peace. One biography of our next performer, Joel Mabus, has a unique way of describing him and his music. He was born and raised in a working-class family in a modest southern Illinois town about 105 miles southeast of Mark Twain, 190 miles northwest of Bill Monroe, 110 miles southwest of Burl Ives, and just over the river and up the hill from Scott Joplin. In his version of the song, Sweet Evelina, Joel conjures up a perfect image of a man in love with a woman he has no hope of ever marrying.

That was Joel Mabers singing Sweet Evelina. The classic American ballad Sweet Betsy from Pike is about a couple who migrate westward from Pike County, probably Missouri, to California. The melody is of English extraction and also that of the ballad Villikins and His Dinah. There are different versions of this song, some with more verses than others. One poet and scholar theorized that the song was originally a comic tribute to a rifle, portraying it as a pioneer's trusty but fiery companion. He suggested that amending versions sung by countless people had eventually turned it into a song about a real woman. Here's a version by Curtis and Loretta.

0: That was Curtis and Loretta singing Sweet Betsy from Pike.
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0: When we think about folk songs, we usually think of folk singers accompanied by a variety of handheld instruments. We should remember that the melodies of many folk songs are beautiful in their own right and have historically been played on the piano. Here is an example featuring the pianist Jacqueline Schwab. Here she plays a medley of two songs, Love's Old Sweet Song and Sweet Genevieve.

That was Jacqueline Swab playing a medley of Love's Old Sweet Song and Sweet Genevieve. The 1955 Carnegie Hall Folk Concert featuring the Weavers is considered by many as the kickoff event for the folk revival of the 50s and 60s. The second song at this concert was Kisses Sweeter Than Wine. The song came from Ireland in one form, was picked up and transformed by Leadbelly, was then picked up by Pete Seeger, who sang it to his Weavers partner, Lee Hayes, who arranged it for the group to sing.

And that was the Weavers singing Kisses Sweeter Than Wine. We'll end our Sweets for the Sweet program with a farewell song, Sweet Rosie Ann, sung by Elizabeth Laprelle. Alan Lomax collected this traditional song from the Bright Light Quartet back in 1960.

Thank you for listening to Glad for Trad with Dennis and Judy Cook and Doug McLennan. We believe we have listeners in 15 states, 5 counties of England, and 2 in Scotland. Help us revise that count. Let us know where you are listening from. 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That's trad@judycook.net. 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

0: Welcome to Glad for Trad with Dennis and Judy Cook and Doug McLennan on WOBC Oberlin 91.5 FM, Oberlin College and Community Radio. Glad for Trad is a program of traditional songs and tunes and those inspired by the tradition from Britain and America. Each week we select a topic and present a program of music related to that topic, along with a bit of mild erudition. Today's topic is Special Place Blues. All of today's pieces are blues connected with places, whether they be a place of occupation, a city or state, or a road. Some folks have blues because they are in that place. Others have blues because they wish they were.
1: Our first two blues express the dissatisfaction of those mountaineers who had swapped the plow for the loom and were now entangled in the fluctuating fortunes of the textile industry of the early 20th century. Weave Room Blues was written by Dorsey Dixon in 1932 and is sung for us by the New Lost City Ramblers, with John Cohn on lead vocal and guitar and Mike Seeger singing tenor harmony and playing slide guitar. Dorsey was born in 1897 and at age 12 left school and went to work along with his father at the local cotton mill in North Carolina. Most mill hands went to work early in the day and labored for 10 to 12 hours straight amid deafening noise, choking dust and lint, and overwhelming heat and humidity, enough to give anybody the blues. Here are the New Lost City Ramblers.

That was the New Lost City Ramblers singing Weave Room Blues. Cotton Mill Blues comes from Cy Conn's album Threads. The threads that make up this collection of songs link cotton fields and cotton mills, field hands and mill hands. North, South, black and white, slave and free, immigrant and native born. This song focuses on the challenges of working in a cotton mill and living in a house owned by the company. Here's Cy Conn singing Cotton Mill Blues.

That was Cy Conn singing Cotton Mill Blues. Our next two blues are East Tennessee Blues and East Virginia Blues. East Tennessee Blues is an American old-time fiddle song which dates back to the early 20th century, written by Charlie Bowman, who was born in Gray Station in East Tennessee. It was first recorded by Al Hopkins in 1926 and is played for us by Wayne Henderson and Clay Lunsford, two superb guitar thumb pickers from Southwest Virginia and Northwest North Carolina, not so far from East Tennessee.

That was Wayne Henderson and Clay Lunsford playing East Tennessee Blues. Around 1928, the Carter family recorded East Virginia Blues. In the 1930s, the song developed into the very popular song Greenback Dollar. Sarah Gray sings her version of East Virginia Blues, which she learned from the singing of Cass Wallen of Sodom Laura, North Carolina, with her son Kieran Means supplying harmony. Sarah was chosen by Living Tradition as one of their Voices of Tradition because she is a specialist in transatlantic song connections from years of research and collecting.

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0: Now we have two river blues. Elk River Blues was composed by Ernie Carpenter when he was evicted from his Elk River homeland by the Army Corps of Engineers for the building of the Sutton Dam. The tune is played for us by Rattle on the Stovepipe, with Pete Cooper on fiddle, Dave Arthur on banjo, and Dan Stewart on guitar. The Elk River is a tributary of the Kanawha River, 172 miles long, in central West Virginia.

0: That was Dom Flemons singing Lonesome Old River Blues. From Lonesome River Blues, we go to Lonesome Road Blues, sung for us by Tim Lake. This is a traditional song played bluegrass style. Earl Eugene Scruggs, who lived from 1924 to 2012, was an American musician noted for popularizing a three-finger banjo-picking style, now called Scruggs style, which is a defining characteristic of bluegrass music. Here's Tim Lake.
1: Here's an old tune called Lonesome Road Blues. It's a real good bluegrass tune. It's straight ahead, just like Earl Scruggs.
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1: 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One, two, one.

0: Thank you, thank you, thank you. 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
1: Now that was good.
0: That's bluegrass.
1: That's straight on.
0: Straight ahead.
2: That was Tim Lake singing Lonesome Road Blues. Kathy Kallick's band from Northern California is steeped in the East Coast Bill Monroe-based tradition. William Smith Monroe was an American mandolin player, singer, and songwriter who helped to create the style of music known as bluegrass. The style of music takes its name from his band, the Bluegrass Boys, named for Monroe's home state of Kentucky. Kentucky is called the Bluegrass State because of the vast expanses of bluegrass across parts of the Commonwealth. Bluegrass is not really blue, it's green. In the spring, however, when seen from a distance, the blue-purple buds of bluegrass lend a bluish tint to the landscape. Here's the Kathy Kallick Band singing Bill Monroe's Rocky Road Blues.

0: That was the Kathy Kallick Band singing Rocky Road Blues.
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0: Our next two places are cities, about 1,000 miles apart, Kansas City and Salt Lake City. Got the Kansas City Blues was first recorded by Alton and Raybon Delmore in 1931. Kathy Barton and Dave Parra sing it for us. The Delmore brothers were pioneer country music singers, songwriters, and musicians who were stars of the Grand Ole Opry in the 1930s. Over the course of their careers, the Delmores wrote more than 1,000 songs. Dave Parra and Kathy Barton, who sing it for us, come from Missouri and have been performing for more than 35 years. They are acclaimed for their variety and expertise in both vocal and instrumental styles. Their repertoire shows a special affection for traditional music. Here are Dave and Kathy.

That was Dave Parra and Kathy Barton singing Got the Kansas City Blues. Next, we have the Deseret String Band playing and singing the Salt Lake City Blues. The band, also known as the Bunkhouse Orchestra, Orchestre de Bunk, and the String Band of Desire, played together from 1972 to 2002. Their purpose was to explore pioneer and cowboy music of the 19th century American West. Playing fiddle, banjo, guitar, mandolin, banjo, mandolin, banjo, cello, harmonica, and various squeeze boxes, the band sang and played dozens of dance tunes, pioneer ballads, cowboy songs, and old country melodies. The state of Deseret was a provisional state of the United States, proposed in 1849 by settlers from the Church of Jesus Christ of Latter-day Saints in Salt Lake City. The provisional state existed for slightly over 2 years and was never recognized by the United States government. The name derives from the word for honeybee in the Book of Mormon. Here is the Deseret String Band playing Salt Lake City Blues.

That was the Deseret String Band, singing Salt Lake City Blues. Richard Rabbit Brown is believed to have been born in 1880 in or near New Orleans. He was raised in Jane Alley, part of the notorious Battlefield, a neighborhood so dangerous the police reportedly refused to go there to quell disturbances after dark. Our next song, James Alley Blues, is one that Brown wrote and recorded in 1927. The name is a corruption of Jane Alley that some called Jane's Alley. Laurie Lewis and the Right Hands sing it for us on their The Hazel and Alice Sessions album.

That was Laurie Lewis and the Right Hands singing James Alley Blues. Mining Camp Blues is from an album titled Rootbound. Deb Kaufman and Henry Koretsky, who call themselves Rootbound, like to dig deep into the roots of songs. Mining Camp Blues was established in the old-time repertoire by Hazel Dickens and Alice Gerard. It was first recorded in 1925 by Louis Armstrong and Fletcher Henderson. Here's Rootbound.

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0: The Deep Ellum Blues is an American traditional song. The title of the tune refers to an historical African-American neighborhood in downtown Dallas, Texas, known as Deep Ellum, and a home to musical legends Blind Lemon Jefferson, Blind Willie Johnson, Lead Belly, and Bill Neely. The name Deep Ellum is a corruption of the area's principal thoroughfare, Elm Street. Deep Ellum Blues is sung for us by Eric Lambert and Chris Waltz, solo artists and teachers who collaborated for a duet CD.

That was Eric Lambert and Chris Walsh singing Deep Ellum Blues. The West End Blues is played and sung for us by the Carolina Chocolate Drops. It was originally recorded as an instrumental by Etta Baker and Wayne Martin. The lyrics were written by Rhiannon Giddens, based on Etta Baker's description of the way her father danced. Here are Rhiannon Giddens, vocal and fiddle, and Dom Flemons, on a four-string banjo, performing the West End Blues.

That was the Carolina Chocolate Drops singing West End Blues. Lee Highway Blues has become a standard bluegrass instrumental piece. It was composed by G.B. Grayson in 1929. The Lee Highway was a national auto trail in the United States connecting New York City and San Francisco, California, via the South and Southwest. The planning for the route began in 1919 when 500 men from five states met in Roanoke, Virginia, to officially form the Lee Highway Association. The auto trail was named after Robert E. Lee. Lee Highway Blues is played for us by Hazel Dickens and Alice Gerard.

That was Hazel Dickens and Alice Gerard playing Lee Highway Blues. And that ends our special Place Blues program.

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What is your favorite kind of folk music? 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
1: All right. This is John Berglund with Freedom from Strife for the next hour. Maybe after the hour after that, I'll play some music. My brother sent me a CD for my birthday of, he calls it Ear Honey Collection Number 2. The first set was a number of years ago. He sent me mainly from the 90s, but I really enjoy it. It has songs on it like Brian Eno, Burning Airlines, Give You So Much More, or XTC Harvest Festival, or Mayfly by, oh gosh, who's that by? Or Belle and Sebastian singing Mayfly. In the Distance Between the Fireflies by, well, anyway, all these different people, Bjork and Quanto Iso, yeah. But anyway, it's very eclectic, and I really enjoyed it. So he sent me another CD, which I got just last week, and I haven't really had a chance to check it all out yet. It has like 25 songs on it, so maybe I'll play that tonight. After 9. All right. I did get a chance to see some of the Super Bowl at the very beginning, and I watched some of the commercials, and I didn't really see anything remarkable. The only kind of weird thing was this guy that spilled something on his shirt, and he's saying, his wife or somebody says, oh, we'll take care of it later. He says, how can I, you know, when's later? And then, you know, he just goes off on this fantasy thing about how long it'll take to get his shirt washed. And then it goes to the next commercial, and he pops up in the next commercial, you know, like a little cameo thing where he says, oh, now can I wash it? So I don't know if that's unique in the history of Super Bowl commercials where one guy, pretty sure he showed up on the next commercial somehow. I wonder if Tide Detergent has some kind of deal with that other commercial sponsor to kind of blend them together a little bit. That would be mind-blowing if that was what really happened. The first commercial I saw had something to do with, I just caught kind of the tail end of it. These two football players take their helmets off and they're women. Everybody goes all crazy. And it had something about ending inequality. I didn't get that really, quite honestly. Because, you know, sometimes I do like to figure out things. So I was thinking, well, do they mean they want more women to play in football with the men? Or do they mean more, I just didn't get it. All right. I mean, that would be cool. But testosterone is a kind of a real thing. And that's why men do generally play in their own league. Because they are, you know, just starting, stopping, running, and mass, you know, just mass, the equation of mass. So anyway, I don't know what to say about that. Let me see. I'm going to check and see what's that commercial about, because it's probably already on the web, right? Commercial about NFL inequality. Super Bowl. See what it says here. Okay, Ellen DeGeneres unveils secret Super Bowl ad with soccer stars Carly Lloyd and Crystal Dunn. On Monday's episode, the host unveils Super Bowl 2020 ad. Okay, so let's see what it says. The secret kicker, which puts a spotlight on fierce female athletes and champions. Equal opportunities for women everywhere. Secret, the first antiperspirant brand designed specifically for women. How's that equal? Enlisted U.S. women's soccer stars Carly Lloyd and Crystal Dunn. Panning over the packed stadium as the clock winds down, there's a make-it-or-break-it field goal kick. Cheering fans are suddenly silenced when the kicker and holder are revealed to be women. Lloyd and Dunn standing confidently on the gridiron, then the crowd erupts. As secret issues, a call to action. Let's kick inequality. I don't get it. I just don't. It's like they're saying society doesn't encourage women to play sports, but that's patently not true. So I don't get it. Well, maybe it isn't patently untrue. Maybe I'm totally wrong about that. So anyway, I am confused by the logic, but that's me. All right. I think, did I say it was unseasonably warm out here in Oberlin, Ohio? I walked out from the car to the Mrs. Wilder Hall here at Oberlin campus at the college, and it's a short walk from the parking lot here, and it just was remarkable, I should say, to me. Just it's February, and it's so warm out. I feel like I've wasted the money on snow tires this year because I'm really big into snow tires. In fact, I even have studded snow tires on my car because they were cheap. And if you wonder what that clanking is in the back, we have, I think, hot water or steam heat in this building. So that's what happens every winter when the heat, you know, comes on. It kind of clanks away. But anyway, I bought snow tires for my wife's car. I got snow tires for both my daughter's car. I got snow tires, well, tires that are supposed to be all-weather tires. Now, there are tires that have come out that you can run all year, and they aren't all-season. If they're just called all-season, they're not really snow tires. You know, they're not built for snow and ice. They're just kind of built for three-season use. But if you have an all-weather tire that has that kind of snowflake mountain on the side, that means it's been tested and found to be good for snow and ice as well as all season use, other seasons. But that as far as I know, that all-weather tires only has been earned by two brands for two different tires. One is Nokian. Is it Nokia or Nokian? Nokia is the phone, right? Nokian is the tire. They're made in Finland, but they make a tire. What's it called? WRG. Yeah, it's a WRG series tire. So WRG3 or WRG4. They're specifically all season, all year tires where you can run them because they're pretty good on ice and snow as well as being good for summer use. The problem is with most snow tires, if you run them in the summer, they're not built for warm weather because they're built to stay pliable in cold weather. So when you run them in warm, like summertime, they wear out real fast. So Nokian came up with one tire, the WRG series, and Toyo came up with another one called the Celsius. And those are both tires that are rated for running like a snow and ice tire, but you can run them all year, and they're not going to like melt away real fast, which I think is really cool. So I got those for my son. So here I am. I put all this money into snow-related, ice-related tires for this particular winter. And I think we've had one day where it kind of snowed a little bit, and maybe the roads were a little bit slippery. And I'm not, you know, mad about it because you'd rather have it where you don't need them, I guess, but I did put all this effort into buying them and getting them for everybody, and it seems like almost, why did I do it? Well, there's still a couple months left, right? There's still the rest of February and March, so we'll see. I even have studded tires for my daughter's Jeep, you know, which I think studded tires are cool because everybody can hear it, you know, when you're driving. They can hear it's like you're kind of driving on bubble wrap or something. But anyway, they're cool. I really recommend them. If you can get them, I bought them. You know, I got everything on Craigslist or what is the other one? Facebook Marketplace. So I get, you know, everything like pennies on the dollar. So I got really good deals. And I think that's the way to go, you know. Get yourself some snow tires. But then sometimes you do have to get an extra set of rims. Like back in the old days, like in the 60s and 70s, when you used to have a separate set of snow tires in the garage, you had to have it if you lived in places where it snowed a lot. Because back then, before radial tires were popular, You just ran these kind of stiffer sidewall tires called bias ply tires. So because they were so stiff in the sidewall, they didn't have that kind of give that radial tires have in the side. So if you tried to run them in the snow, they were a lot worse than regular radial tires were. So you almost had to have a set of snow tires, you know, that were just meant for the winter. And they would be taking up space in your garage. Well, it's kind of gone back to that for me because I have all these mounted tires now in my garage for all my family. Because it doesn't really pay to take the snow tires off the rims and then put the regular tires back on in the spring. So you just have this whole set of tires for everybody sitting in the garage. They just like fill up a whole side of my garage. Anyway, I'm fine with that because I'm happy with the extra little safety edge it gives everybody in my family to have them. All right. What was I going to talk about tonight? I have been enjoying some things, but I haven't been reading as much as I normally do. I know a couple weeks ago I was talking about this matter of the church, what it is. I don't think many people really understand what the church is. Even Christians probably don't really get it, what the church is. Because, quite honestly, Christians can't afford to talk about the church too much, because when you start talking about the church, you confront this matter of oneness, you know, the body being one, the church as the body, there's only one. So why are we all split up with these different names? You know, there has been efforts like the ecumenical movement and so on, but basically most so-called churches just ignore the issue. Even though it's one of the most preeminent truths in the Bible. So I've talked about that. I've also talked recently about, you probably talked about UFOs for a while, I don't know. I thought that was kind of interesting stuff. And, but anyway, I'm not going to get into all that. But I found something I wrote. I have a book here. I'm going to get it, but I got to play a song or something because I have to go get my book and I can't leave you with dead air. So let me play a song here. What could it be? I'm going to play. How about something? Oh, gosh. All right. Just play something by the I'll Say Freak Band because I like them. I played The Sower and I played Daughter of Zion a lot and I played Elder White, I know, in the past. But this is All Across the Nation. I think I played that too. So let me play. Have I played Elder White? Well, I'm just going to play something. I'm going to play Sower again, just because you guys are tired of listening to me talk about what I'm going to play here. This is a good song. Joe Marco sings. It doesn't have, like I've mentioned in the past, Glenn Schwartz was on the All Say Freak Band at this time. He was a good, kind of a sought-after guitar player by the Allman Brothers and so on, Brandt Band. And after he left, I think he was going to leave Pacific Gas and Electric. He'd already been in the James Gang. He was almost a founding member, I think. But anyway, he ended up getting saved in Haight-Ashbury or someplace like that. And he was, because he was always talking about Jesus with everybody in the rock world and his fellow band members, I think. And he also got a little disillusioned probably with the whole rock and roll scene after he became a Christian. So came back to Cleveland and ended up on this farm called the Church of the Risen Christ Farm near Windsor, Ohio. And which really was a cult, quite honestly, what most people would think of as a cult. There's a lot of reasons I, as a Christian, could say that, even not defending what went on there. But the band was kind of a seminal Jesus Movement era band, the All Say Freak Band. Just a tremendous, tremendous band made up of some classically trained strings players, a cellist, I believe, and maybe a violin player, who's a couple girls that moved in from Minnesota whose dad was like a conductor for some orchestra out there. And then Randy and Joe Marco themselves were really good musicians by that time. I think they kind of played the rhythm guitar and the bass. Larry Hill, the leader of that group, played keyboards, and he often sings. He has this kind of raspy voice that works well for a lot of kind of rock and roll type singing. But on this song, you hear Joe Marco singing, and let's hear it. I'll say Freak Band Sower.

Yeah, I'll say Freak Band. I'll play another song later, which features Larry Hill, the leader of that group, singing, and has some of the riffing of

got tired and started nodding off, they got in trouble. You know, they'd have to go run an extra mile in the morning or do extra, you know, duties that nobody else wanted to do, that kind of thing. And then they had to get up so early in the morning to do everything or to even train, because they were training for the end of the world, and they believed it would come in the form of like Cuban paratroopers, kind of like Red Dawn. And they would have to, you know, so they had to learn all these combat. They had somebody among them who, I guess, was some kind of soldier or something, so he trained everybody in hand-to-hand fighting and how to use weapons. And they had to run like for miles every morning, and they were digging this big hole in the side of a hill somewhere and stockpiling it, you know, like preppers would, I guess. And there was other forms of abuse. I'm not going to get into all that right now. That's not the purpose of me getting into this at all. But just Randy Marco died, as I recall, because first Larry Hill's son died. I think Randy, I'm trying to remember how it all happened. They, because of sleep deprivation, and they would be sent to these places, you know, to for outreach, you know, with all these tracks in the van or whatever. And the van had a door in it that, or the truck didn't, the door didn't stay closed like it should, and somebody fell asleep and they fell out because of the, they were also sleep deprived, and he got run over and he died. And then another accident happened, and I think Randy died. And then Joe Marco, after he left the group, or no, this is while he was still in the group, he was working on a high power line or next to a high power line for some utility company or something, and he touched something, and like 70,000 volts of electricity went through him and blew his chest wide open, and he almost died. And he was in this burn unit and doing, had to undergo all these operations, and just so many things. And it was a small group. We're not talking about a big group of people, you know, maybe 40 people. And all these sad things kept happening to them, and yet they continued on, you know. And it was pretty classic kind of cult leadership mentality thing going on. All right. Why do I get into that? Oh, I guess Glenn Schwartz. Yeah, he was involved with that. And if anybody knows anything about Glenn Schwartz, he was a remarkable guitar player, just remarkable. All right. I forgot totally what... Oh, I was going to read this. Okay. So before I play, should I play another... I'll play... Gosh. What's Ancient of Days? I don't know that. I can't remember offhand. I'll play it anyway, because maybe this has Larry Hill singing on it. If anybody's curious, probably nobody cares. All right, I'm just going to read what... This is in the back of a book. I didn't even... Why I wrote it... I don't remember writing it in the back of this book, but I do write a lot in my books when I read them. Take a lot of notes and underline and highlight and stuff. This is a book on St. Augustine, or Augustine, however you want to pronounce his name, by Gary Wills. It's a Penguin Lives book. It's a nice, really nice compact biography. I've dated this note on the back here 12/5/14, so it's like 6 years ago, right? 5 years ago. It says this: on who we are in our dreams, no, in our dream, on who we are in our dream, and how those identities may seek to inform us. Such identities, you protest, are ephemeral, yet they have histories, have hopes, plans. Might they not, as they are informed by us somehow, also seek to inform us? So they're informed by us, but might these identities we have in our dreams also seek to inform us? Okay, it says, there were a few glimmering moments when my dream identity became cognizant of my being in a dream state. I use the term he here instead of me, he could hear the TV, or was aware that he was in a dream state. I guess I, right? He acknowledged the TV was on. What had passed in a few moments of TV time had amounted to a significant

significant amount of events in the dream state, my dream state avatar, or whatever you want to call that. Perhaps during those fleeting moments, to me, I was his avatar. What does that mean? I think what I'm saying here is I'm asking, you know, we know that, at least it's accepted by most researchers or those that think about what are dreams or study what are dreams, that events during the day, you know, maybe can explain why we're dreaming some things the way we dream them. And my question here is it possible that who I am in my dream, because I'm not the same person in my dream as I am in so-called real life. This is the kind of mysterious thing about dreams, right? Is that you're in the perspective of somebody that kind of is you, but you don't have the same history. You don't have the same relationships. You don't have the same setting that you're used to, yet you're comfortable in it. It seems like that is your place of residence. So in other words, you really are somehow another identity, in at least in my dreams. Most of my dreams, I can't really identify with the person I am in my dream with who I am in so-called real life. They just don't quite match. Yet somehow I know I am in the life of that person, feeling what that person is feeling, even as though it is another identity. Somehow I am in that identity. Even how does that even work? How can you actually be in somebody else's shoes, looking out through their eyes, fully identified with them, and still think of that as being yourself? How's that possible? You know, if I were to go back in time, even in my own life, let's say I could revisit myself, you know, somehow in my own shoes 10 years ago or 20 years ago or 30 years ago or when I was a teenager or something, and I have this big chance, right, to do it over or do something over, right? But would it be possible? Would I still be that person? I wouldn't. You know what I mean? It's not like a dream. I don't see how it could be like a dream where you're in a totally different identity yet somehow identifying with it. Whereas if I were to actually go back in time, if I could, and just go back into my shoes, you know, at a certain time in my life, that would not be who I was at that time. That would be who I am now, reinserting myself back then. Does that make sense? So I had this idea. I guess that's why I wrote this note, and I don't even remember ever writing it. Of course, it was like 5 years ago. But this thought, you know, is it possible that in some cases, it's not that just my events of the day are informing my, you know, somehow the reason for the dream taking place like it does, you know, like some people say, oh, dreams are how we kind of work out something during the day, you know, in our unconscious or whatever, we're trying to work through things. But like I said, I became conscious in my dream, at least my, what do you call that? My dream avatar, or I don't know what you call that. Is there a name for that? My dream identity. My dream identity became aware just for a little bit that it was a dream identity. And it wanted to help. does that make sense? I mean, I've had some very interesting dreams. I've had dreams where I've mentioned this on the air before, where I woke up and noticeably things seemed in that stage that it must have been that I woke up because things seemed clearer, like they would be when you woke up from a dream. But then I woke up. So, you know, compared to my initial thing in that dream,
I somehow thought at the second stage that I had woken up because things were made sense, you know, and, or they seemed clearer, you know, somehow in that dream logic. And yet then I woke up and to what I assume is not a dream anymore. You know, this is the real life now. So how is it possible that I could wake up from in my dream and then wake up again from that, you know, after I thought in my dream I had woken up? Oh, now I'm really woken up. Yeah. So anyway, I don't want to drive anybody to solipsisms or anything like that, but this idea, you know, of eventually that would be so lonely. I struggled with this as a teenager, with this kind of thought that maybe I am just in a dream and nothing is really real and I am really the only real thing involved in anything going on around me, and everything else is just like a figment of my imagination. And that troubled me for quite a while, actually, that kind of reasoning, because I couldn't figure out how to fight it with logic. You know, I had a trouble dealing with it. But anyway, I think it's interesting. Is there anything to that? You know, is that something somebody could make like a movie out of it, or a Black Mirror thing? Is it called Black Mirror? Something like that. You know, some kind of show where probably, is that what Inception was kind of even? You're in these dreams. I don't know. Anyway. But it just seems to me it was interesting that for a few moments, I in my dream was aware suddenly that there was something going on outside of my reality, my dream reality, and somehow it registered with me while I remained in my dream reality and in my dream identity that I was a dream. And yet somehow I stayed connected somehow to those kind of seemingly mutually exclusive realities. I stayed connected to both somehow and retained. It's almost like I said in this note, it's like my dream identity wanted somehow to inform my real person, my real supposedly identity. I help it out somehow, you know, like I wanted to serve my dream identity, somehow wanted to serve my master identity, or whatever you want to call that. It's very weird. I'll read it one more time, see if it makes sense to you. On who we are in our dream and how those identities may seek to inform us, I underlined us. Such identities, you protest, I guess I'm speaking here to an imaginary other, such identities, you protest, are ephemeral, yet they have histories, have hopes, plans. Might they not, as they are informed by us somehow, also seek to inform us? There were a few glimmering moments when my dream identity became cognizant of my being in a dream state. He could hear the TV, or was aware that he was in a dream state, inhabiting, in other words, a dream. He acknowledged the TV was on. Is that what the word says? Something the TV was on. What had passed in a few moments of TV time, quote-unquote, had amounted to a significant amount of events in the dream state. So anyway, perhaps during those fleeting moments, to me, I was his avatar. Does that make sense? I don't know. Dreams are weird things, right? Anyway, is there any kind of thing to that? Think about it. I mean, in my dreams, I have a history. Somehow I know who I am in my dream, and it's not John Berglund. And if it is John Berglund, it's a different John Berglund in a different alternate kind of universe, having grown up differently somehow. And yet everybody in my dream with me, I know them. Everybody in my own circumstances,
they're my circumstances and my dream are not remarkable to me. It's accepted by me that these are my circumstances. I have some kind of purpose that I'm after, you know, I'm seeking after or doing something with some purpose in view. Seems to be integral to my life. And suddenly then you become aware that there's something bigger. And all of a sudden then you realize, oh, there's another me that I need to somehow, you know, I don't know. Anyway, that's as far as I'm going to go with it. All right, I'm going to play this other All Say Freak Band. This is Ancient of Days. I hope it has Glenn Schwartz playing guitar and Larry Hill singing, because I want to hear that side. We just heard a song of theirs with Joe Marco singing, but I want to hear Larry Hill and Glenn Schwartz in this one. Let's see.

penises in it. It's not going to work. Sorry to cut that off, but it's going to be Joe Marco singing again. I want to get one with Larry Hill. You got to hear his voice. He's really got a cool voice, even though he was a real classic cult leader kind of guy. All across the nation, this probably has him singing.

Yeah. So, Glenn Schwartz on guitar, Larry Hill on the vocals in that one by All Say Freak Band. Very important as far as the Jesus movement era band, Christian contemporary movement music thing got started. They were in the beginning with some others, you know, people like Larry Norman, Randy Stonehill, Resurrection Band, Phil Keggy and Glass Harp. There was a lot of bands at that time in the late 90s. Late 60s, early 70s. So when everybody was out looking for truth, weren't finding it in the establishment or didn't trust the establishment, included denominations, you know, established Christianity at the time. So, I think Glenn Schwartz, he said that, of course, he had learned guitar from a young age, like a lot of these guitar players. They started, you know, just picking up guitar when they were like, you know, 8, 9 years old or whatever. But then when he went into the army, he was in Germany, and that's where he met Jeff Beck. And Jeff Beck, I guess, showed him some more on guitar there in Germany. He's a friend of Joe Walsh. I think if you type in, like, on YouTube, Glenn Beck and Joe Walsh, not Glenn Beck. Oh, my goodness. Glenn Beck. Where's my mind? I don't even listen to him on the radio. Where'd that come from? I mean, Glenn Schwartz and Jeff Beck. Okay, that's where that came from, Glenn Beck. Okay, well, anyway, Glenn Schwartz and Joe Walsh, a friend of Glenn Schwartz's, I guess. Joe Walsh says in the video, this is the guy that taught me how to play guitar. I don't know if that's really true. But anyway, I think Joe Walsh has kind of helped or tried to help Glenn Schwartz. I don't know. I think Glenn Schwartz passed away, quite honestly. Sorry to hear that. But he was greatly affected by that cult experience and negatively. And I mean, how bizarre it was. It wasn't just that they had to get up like at 4 or 5 every morning and do these chores and do all these military drills and run around with sticks over there, you know, holding sticks up in the air, you know, and learning martial arts and all that. But they actually had guns they would take with them to their gigs, you know, because they were that paranoid about the war starting at any time. So this band would be up, you know, at some venue somewhere, and nobody knew they had all these guns packed away in their gear, you know, at a moment's notice they were ready, I guess. It's kind of weird. All right. But anyway, like I was talking about dreams, and I guess that's why I found it maybe quantum mechanics to be so interesting for such a long period of time. I was reading about quantum mechanics, particularly the Copenhagen interpretation, because that was the mainstay kind of orthodox interpretation for most of to this day, it still is. But for most physicists, you know, starting in the late 1920s through the rest of the 20th century, the Copenhagen interpretation of quantum mechanics was that observation or measurement changes things so that at the quantum level or at the level of the atom, when a measurement or just the fact of the measurement or the intrusion of the act of the measurement or the act of the observation forces or causes a collapse of all the possibilities that had existed, because all these possibilities in quantum mechanics, the so-called superposition of states, it's so weird because according to this interpretation of quantum mechanics, an electron or a photon or whatever exists in all the possible states it can exist in until an observation is made or until the measurement is made. In which case, all the possibilities coalesce into a distinct position of a location of a particle or whatever, so that nothing really exists, you know, in a discrete sense until that observation is made. That's how weird that is. And so, you know, the power of mind, in other words, over
matter, according to the Copenhagen interpretation, is very real, the existence of mind outside of matter. Because the thought is, you know, that, well, even outside the universe, there, for the universe to be real like we think it is, there has to be a mind outside the universe observing it all the time, or else it wouldn't be here, you know, based on the Copenhagen interpretation. So, you know, if I'm just a part of God, someone in God's dream, in other words, if I'm as real as I need to be to God, you know, based on his observation of the universe, I'm okay with that, I guess. But that's another thing, you know, when you talk about dreams and consciousness, it becomes such a, what, you know, to this day, with all the advance made in neuroscience and all the things that we now know, you know, even in terms of modeling things on computers for the sake of artificial intelligence, we don't, to this day, have a real understanding of consciousness, what it is. So it's kind of like the blind man and the elephant, you know. Some will say, oh, consciousness is, it depends on, you know, what part. Maybe they're studying brains, you know, something about neurons or mirror neurons or structures in the brain or whatever, the activity of neurons. While others might be studying models, you know, of computers, you know, what seems to bring about some kind of, or maybe others are studying what takes place in other creatures other than men, humankind, you know. But anyway, our physics, you know, for that matter, like quantum mechanics, this matter consciousness, or the act of measuring, having this effect on reality itself, because according to the whole philosophy of science, is that we have this possibility of looking at things objectively, you know, without without ourselves becoming part of the experiment. You know, the whole idea is objectivity, right? But quantum mechanics says, no, we're all tied up together, and there's no way that you can say there's such a thing as real objectivity, because we're entangled with everything already, and when we make that that observation or that measurement, all these possibilities that really did exist in some sense, you know, before the measurement was made, it was that act of measuring, which is based upon a conscious kind of decision or some kind of conscious design of this experiment that caused this reaction in reality itself. So now there are other interpretations, and I've mentioned this many times on my show. There's the many worlds interpretation, which claims that instead of there being a collapse of the wave function in just our reality, instead there's a branching out of all the possibilities that do take place according to the wave equation of probabilities. You know, that's how many times, I guess, they would take place in different universes or whatever. And there's also this pilot wave interpretation, which has kind of been gaining ground, I guess, which says there's a hidden variable that we don't know about that's guiding all the all the particles, all the all of reality, and all these bits and pieces that make up reality. They're being guided by these hidden waves that would explain this collapse of the wave function, you know, in a way that doesn't mean that any information is lost at all through the observation, but instead all the that information was already there guiding the outcome. And then there's still another one that's more recent. Roger Penrose and others have suggested that the wave equation does represent something real. It's not just a probability of outcomes, a possibility of outcomes. There's no need of an observation, but instead for that
event to take place, that the collapse, I guess it would be a collapse, right, of some kind of wave, but it's a real wave. It's like a wave of matter or something like that. It's not just a probability thing. But when that collapse is, it does take place, but maybe it's due to the gravity of things around it, or it doesn't require an observation, in other words. I'm not very clear. I didn't do a good job of explaining that. I apologize. All right. So I better play another song, right? It's 8:51 here in Oberlin, Ohio. This is WOBC 91.5 FM, Oberlin College and Community Radio. This is John Berglund with Freedom from Strife. I know my show title doesn't have much to do, it seems like, what I talk about. But in about 8 minutes, I'm going to play this CD my brother sent me for my birthday to hear some of the music he is kind of suggesting that I listen to. He's 10 years younger than me, and I think he probably does have a more exposure to different kinds of music than I do. And he and I seem to have similar tastes in some of these things. So, all right, what was I talking about? Oh, dreams. Yeah, well, the reason I talk about quantum mechanics and the Copenhagen interpretation when it comes to dreams is that the nature of reality itself, the fabric of reality, you know, which is made up of, you know, whether it's fields or waves or particles or whatever it is, there's all these arguments about really what makes up reality. The nature of that reality, according to the Copenhagen interpretation, can't seem to escape this matter of observation. Of course, maybe to most physicists, the definition of observation is different than one, the common, you know, kind of popular definition. To them, observation is just the, maybe the intervention of another system into the system. So it's not like, you know, you have to have human consciousness involved in the observation. But there are plenty of physicists who certainly do believe that the data points to this kind of interplay or the impact of conscious observation upon reality has to do with the actual outcome of what it is that we experience in reality. It is constrained by the limits of what this equation would allow for. In other words, you're not going to see things happen that have no physical, that don't play by the rules of the equation itself. There's limitations, and that limitations are defined by the actual equation of the Schrodinger wave equation. But what that wave equation represents as to, you know, what allows for is simply a based on a probability of outcomes. Yet this probability of outcomes, that is this, you know, wave equation, which this represents as probability, you know, it's a wave of probabilities of outcomes. It itself is so mysterious. You know, a lot of the argument is over, well, what does this wave equation really even represent? For most of the past century, it was accepted that it just represents a wave of possibilities, you know, the wave of the probability wave. It's a mathematical thing. It has no representation in a, of itself in some kind of material sense. It's just a mathematical construct, you know, this Schrodinger wave equation. It's not representing like an energy wave or a matter wave or anything like that, or an energy wave, or it's just like saying, well, somehow this is how things turn out, and we can't say in any event it's going to turn out in any particular spot other than the likelihood it will, you know, like there's a probability it will, but there's no A causing B kind of thing. It's just like A has a likelihood of causing B here or there or anywhere. And the more, according to the Heisenberg uncertainty principle, the more you can say about what that particle is doing, the less you can say about where it is right now. I mean, that's so weird, the whole thing. All right, this is 8:56, and I'm sorry I talked about things that may not
makes sense, but that's how weird quantum mechanics is. And there's a big argument about the nature of consciousness, whether it is tied to something in our own brains being that of a quantum kind of computer, or our brains operating at some quantum level instead of just this kind of binary kind of way of a Turing machine, you know, like most computers are. Our brains operating in a different sense because of the distances involved between the neurons and the synapses and the myelin sheaths and all these things, you know, is there like some kind of quantum tunneling or quantum, are there quantum events that are governing our consciousness? Or is consciousness possible through computers? Will it be something that really could take place in, say, a high-power computer with the right kind of artificial intelligence programming? People, some like Roger Penrose, whom I mentioned before, probably one of the greatest physicists, mathematical physicists, theoretical physicists in the world, he doesn't believe that any computer could ever acquire consciousness. But instead, he believes that maybe consciousness is explained somehow by quantum level events that take place in our brains. Maybe. I don't know. You should read his book, The Emperor's New Mind. All right, this is John Berglund. It's 8:57. I'm just going to stick in my brother's ear honey, too, and see what we got. This will be interesting. I'm pretty sure he wouldn't put any bad language, you know, anything like we couldn't play on the air. So, let's hear it.

0: What time? Well, just me. What?
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0: Welcome to Glad for Trad with Dennis and Judy Cook and Doug McLennan on WOBC Oberlin 91.5 FM, Oberlin College and Community Radio. Glad for Trad is a program of traditional songs and tunes, and those inspired by the tradition, from Britain and America. Each program has a topic for the music and a bit of mild erudition. Today's topic is A Bird in the Hand. Usually that means something of value that is already acquired. Taken from the proverb, a bird in the hand is worth two in the bush, which means that having something, even if it is of lesser quantity, is better than taking the chance of losing it in order to attain something else that seems more desirable. However, in the context of today's show, it simply means an hour of songs and tunes with bird in the titles.
1: We'll start with two songs of red birds from opposite sides of the Atlantic, Little Red Bird and Red Bird. We have Ian Harvey Pittaway singing Little Red Bird, a lullaby from the Isle of Man. The Isle of Man is a Norse and Celtic self-governing British crown dependency situated in the Irish Sea between Great Britain and Ireland. In the Manx language, Little Red Bird is one of the names for the English robin. By the way, in 1881, the Isle of Man Parliament became the first national legislative body in the world to give single women the right to vote in a general election, although this did exclude married women. Here's Ian Harvey Pittaway singing Little Red Bird.

The next song, Redbird, comes from a CD titled Lead Belly, Baby. It features Dan Zanes and friends singing the songs of one of the folk music greats, Hughie William Leadbetter, better known as Lead Belly. Lead Belly wrote and sang all kinds of songs. He especially liked children's songs, and in this case, the image of children dancing round and round faster and faster while they sing. Here are Dan Zanes and friends singing Redbird.

That was Dan Zanes and Friends singing Redbird. Our next three songs are about blackbirds. The common blackbird is a species of thrush and has a distinctive and melodious song. Our first piece is a traditional English song, Blackbirds and Thrushes, followed by the Blackbird Waltz. Blackbirds and Thrushes is sometimes called Hares on the Mountain and has been sung widely on both sides of the Atlantic. The Blackbird Waltz was composed by Patrick Desenay. The singer is Neve Parsons. The instrumentalists are Gavin Ralston, John McSherry, Dee Moore, Paul Kelly, and Steve Dunford.

0: That was Neve Parsons and friends singing Blackbirds and Thrushes and playing the Blackbird Waltz.
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0: Blackbird was written by Paul McCartney and first recorded by the Beatles as a solo for Paul. It was inspired by the U.S. racial tensions that exploded in the spring of 1968 and was a symbolic way to support the efforts of the civil rights movement. By the way, bird is a British slang for girl and has been since the 14th century, so blackbird could be taken to mean black girl. It is sung for us here by Dean Arnold, with harmony by his mother, Susie Dean.

That was Dean Arnold and Susie Dean singing Blackbird. Our final Blackbird piece is The Blackbird, written in 1985 by Dave Weber, and sung by him and Annie Fenneman in 1998. The song expresses love in many forms and of many things, with a heartfelt sentiment in the last verse.

sung by a man and a woman working together in a clever interplay of words. Here are Matt Wetroba and Ann Geddes singing I Heard the Bluebirds Sing.

That was Matt Wetroba and Ann Geddes singing I Heard the Bluebird Sing. Little Birdie is on a 2-CD collection of animal songs for children, recorded by the Seeger family. This particular song is sung by Penny Seeger, sister of Peggy, Mike, and Barbara, and half-sister of Pete. Mike Seeger plays the banjo. Little Birdie is a well-known staple of American bluegrass and old-time music that, according to the Traditional Ballad Index, was first recorded by Frank C. Brown in 1909 as part of his collection of North Carolina folk songs.

0: That was Penny Seeger singing Little Birdie. Our next singer, Kaya Cater, wrote Harlem's Little Blackbird in remembrance of Florence Mills, who was born January 25th, 1896. Florence was an American cabaret singer, dancer, and comedian, known for her effervescent stage presence, delicate voice, and winsome wide-eyed beauty. Kaya Cater sings this song accompanied only by foot percussion from Catherine Manor.
1: Harlem's little blackbird on the swing.

0: That was Kaya Cater singing Harlem's Little Blackbird.
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0: With our topic of a bird in the hand, it seems appropriate to include The Bird in the Bush. It's a traditional English song which extols the pleasures of sex for its own sake. The Bird in the Bush is sung for us by Monica Nash on her CD, Songs and Lovers. Songs chosen because of their connection to the author D.H. Lawrence and the themes of his writings.

That was Monica Nash singing The Bird in the Bush. Keith Kendrick and Lynn Herod, who sing Bird in a Cage, both have long histories of singing traditional English songs. This complaint by a young girl at the way her lover treated her is Roud 419. Keith learned it from Stephen Sedley's publication, The Seeds of Love. Although Bird in a Cage was originally in a minor key, Keith and Lynn have transposed it into a major key to give it a little less somber tone.

That was Keith Kendrick and Lynn Herod singing Bird in a Cage. Cuckoo Bird is a traditional English folk song also sung in the United States, Canada, Scotland, and Ireland. It is an internal monologue where the singer relates his desires to gamble, to win, and to regain love's affection. We have it sung by Clarence Ashley from the mountains of East Tennessee.

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1: Thank you for listening to Glad for Trad with Dennis and Judy Cook and Doug McLennan. 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
0: Our next tunes are played for us by Will Duke on a Dipper Anglo concertina. The Bird in Nellie's Hat was a music hall song recorded in 1915 by Mady Scott. Each refrain ends with, "Well, he don't know Nellie like I do," said the saucy little bird on Nellie's hat. The second tune is Hopscotch Schottische. Will learned both tunes from Sussex musician Scan Tester. A schottische is a partnered country dance that apparently originated in Bohemia. It was popular in Victorian-era ballrooms as part of the Bohemian folk dance craze of that period. Here's Will Duke.

0: That was Will Duke playing The Bird in Nellie's Hat and Hopscotch Schottische. Austin, Texas duo Chrissy and Jimmy Joe Natoli, also known as The Better Halves, met playing music at the local farmer's market. For the Birds is their first duet and can be found on their second CD, All Over the Map. It's a love song with a splash of humor.
1: 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He can sit in the front seat, roll the back windows down.
2: That lady's a short stacker, tuck her under my chin. What she lacks in stature,

That was the Better Halves singing For the Birds. Our final bird song, The Singing Bird, is one Margaret Bennett learned from the McPeak family from Belfast, Ireland. The folk who gave us Will You Go, Lassie Go, also known as Wild Mountain Time. The melody of The Singing Bird is from a Munster folk tune and the words by the Irish poet Edith Wheeler. Here's Margaret Bennett singing The Singing Bird, accompanied on the piano by Heather Downey.

That was Margaret Bennett singing The Singing Bird. And that ends our Birds in the Hand program. Thank you for listening to Glad for Trad with Dennis and Judy Cook and Doug McLennan on WOBC Oberlin 91.5 FM, Oberlin College and Community Radio. Doug will rejoin us introducing songs when we can be together without masks and closer than 6 feet. Please let us know how you are doing and any comments you have about our show at trad@judycook.net. It's good to hear from you.